That was Cry on Cue from Tyrants in Therapy. That's Cry on the letter Q, in case you're wondering. Super fun single from them. Elizabeth and the Catapult before that with new music, Bored of Myself. The new album is called Responsible Friend. We also heard a sweet song from Good Morning Bedlam off their album Prodigal. That one was called Sun Song, and we started off with a classic from the Beatles with She Loves You. Thank you so much for hanging out with me here tonight on the river. 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Tune in this Saturday, June 27th at 9 a.m. as film fans Heather Johnson, Andrew Dezingle, and Julie Crabb reunite to discuss the films of 1976 as part of our look back for the 50th birthday of KAXE. They'll discuss films like Rocky, A Star is Born, and more. In celebration of America's 250th birthday, Shaw Florists in Grand Rapids invites area military veterans and law enforcement officers to stop in for a free Patriots bouquet on Thursday, July 2nd from 9 to 5. Well, diving right back in, we're going to hear a track from Karen Ann. Now, Karen Ann, she is a sort of folk singer that sings a lot of her music in French. This one will be in English. I got to see her play at the Cedar Cultural Center many, many years ago, and she just... is so sweet, beautiful songwriter, and so I'm looking forward to sharing a track of hers with you. And we're also going to hear a track from the Chambers Brothers, but first we're going to hear a track from Blood, Sweat, and Tears, because sadly, a couple days ago we lost Blood, Sweat, and Tears band member David Clayton Thomas. He passed away a couple days ago. He was in his 80s, and so we're going to celebrate his life by hearing this classic tune from the band on vinyl here in studio. This is Spinning Wheel from Blood, Sweat, and Tears.

one, but there wasn't. They left me hanging. That's Oh Baby, You Don't Have to Go from the Chambers Brothers. Coming at you from a compilation that was just released last month called Classic Blues from Smithsonian Folkways Recordings. And yeah, it ranges from blues all the way back into the 40s up to the 90s. So quite the time frame of blues captured on that record. So check it out if you're a blues fan. Karen Ann before that from her record Not Going Anywhere, we heard the title track. And then top of the set, Spinning Wheel from Blood, Sweat, and Tears, remembering the life of David Clayton Thomas, who passed away on Wednesday. And he was actually a British-Canadian musician and lead singer of the band Blood, Sweat, and Tears. So powerful, powerful voice on that one. Well, my name's Alyssa Ellen. I'm so grateful you're joining me here on the river at KAXE-KBXE. 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This week's spotlight is on Chilean-American musician, poet, and activist Francisca Valenzuela. Her seventh album is coming out on July 30th, but before that, she's heading to NYC to bring her feminist festival, Ruidosa Fest, to Lincoln Center. Well, coming up, we're going to hear from Bella White. I got something from Hermanos Gutierrez. But first, we're going to hear from Chaim from their album Women in Music Part 3. Here's a good one. It's called

You are tuned in to Northern Community Radio. That was Bella White. Her new album is called A Sign in the Weather, and that was Dream Song. Before that, El Bueno y El Malo from... Oh, I guess I didn't play that yet, did I? Well, let's hear some Hermanos Gutierrez, shall we? I got so excited to jump on the air and talk to you, I forgot I have a record that is on the turntable behind me that I'm going to play for you now. This is Hermanos Gutierrez with their title track from their album El Bueno y El Malo.

There we are with Hermanos Gutierrez, El Bueno y El Malo. Check out the album. The whole album is perfect for summertime music listening, whether it's hot or not.

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1: 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We're going to dive into some more music here together. I've got Portishead coming your way. Minnesota music from Glitterati. They've got a new EP out. We'll also hear new music from Reckless Strangers. They also have an EP out. But first, we're going to hear this one. It was on this day in 1999 that this song by Pearl Jam went to number 2 in the U.S. It is the band's highest U.S. charting song, which I'm surprised by. Given all the music Pearl Jam has given us throughout the years, this one is the one that charted the highest in our lovely country. So here we go with Pearl Jam, their cover of Last Kiss.

0: That's Portishead with Pedestal from their iconic record called Dummy. I love when they drop that fuzzy beat. Gets me every time. So good. Glitterati before that, their new album is an EP, actually. It's called Legends. We heard Seasons off that one. Gimme the Gold from Reckless Strangers came before that off their Dirty Souls EP that has just been released. And top of the set, we heard cover of a classic, Last Kiss from Pearl Jam, sort of commemorating the band's reaching number 2 in the U.S. charts with that one back in 1999 on this day. I actually had the pleasure of seeing them play that song live. It was super cool. They had audience members behind them, which those, you know, they had to sell those tickets because it's Pearl Jam, right? And so they actually turned the whole band around and sang just to that section of the stadium. It was so cool of them to do. Well, my name is Alyssa Ellen. You are tuned in to On the River, and this is 91.7 KAXE Grand Rapids, 90.5 KBXE Bagley Bemidji, 89.9 Brainerd, and on your smart speaker, celebrating 50 years of people-powered radio in northern Minnesota. 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Weather, we do have mostly cloudy skies tonight. Slight chance of showers, lows 52 to 58. For tomorrow, slight chance of showers early on, otherwise a mix of clouds and sun, highs 77 to 87, breezy southeast winds 10 to 15, gusting up to 25 miles per hour, and overnight lows in the mid-50s to low 60s with a chance of rain and thunderstorms. For your Sunday, we have a 60% chance of showers with possible thunderstorms, highs in the upper 70s to low 80s, southeast winds gusting up to 25 miles per hour. It's a beautiful day in the neighborhood right now. So hopefully you're enjoying it. We are looking at low 70s across the listening area, partly to sunny skies. Hopefully you are enjoying it. Well, it's a little after 8. That means it's time to feature our album of the week, which is Sugar by Tift Merritt. It's the North Carolina singer, songwriter's 7th album and her first since 2017's Stitch of the World. In Merritt's words, Sugar is about the surprising sweetness of being unequipped for showing up every day but trying anyway. Preach on, sister. I live those words every day of my life. So thank you for doing this album. Thank you for saying those inspiring words. Together we are going to hear the title track of the record. Here's Sugar from Tift Merritt, our album of the week.
1: I didn't really want to be here tonight.

And that's a new one from Mitski called Rules. The new album is called Nothing's About to Happen to Me. Before that, we heard the Montvales. Love that harmony from that group. Path of Totality is the name of the record. We heard the track Carolina. And happy birthday to Mick Jones. He turned 71 today. He's from The Clash. He is singer, songwriter, record producer, and co-founder, playing guitar in The Clash. When he was 21, he and Paul Simonon were introduced to Joe Strummer, and the band soon started rehearsing in a former railway warehouse in Camden Town, and the rest, as they say, is history. So, we heard I Fought the Law to celebrate that little birthday. Top of the set, we heard from our album of the week. It's called Sugar, and it comes from Tift Merritt. Let us know what you think of our album of the week. You can always text your opinion at 218-326-1234, and we are always open to hearing that, so thank you. Really appreciated. 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Weather forecast is looking good. Temps in the low 80s with partly sunny skies. There's so much going on this weekend. It is just fabulous. It's also the Turtle Town Art Fair at Salem Lutheran Church in Longville, also on Saturday, June 27th from 9 to 3. Shop local art while enjoying live music and food trucks. It's that time of year where there's just not enough time to do all the things you want to do, so you just got to pick one and just really enjoy the crap out of it. Coming up, we're going to hear from David Bowie. We'll also hear from Marta Del Grande. She has a new album out, but first, we've got something from the Purple One, Minnesota's own Prince, and The Revolution had a maxi single come out to anticipate Around the World in a Day. The maxi single has a fresh dance mix of Pop Life, remixed by Sheila E. We're going to hear that now on vinyl here at the KAXE Studios in Grand Rapids on Northern Community Radio.

And we're going to fade that one out because that one leads into another track on the record. That's the beauty of vinyl here in the studio is you get to make those calls. That's Big Brother from David Bowie from the album Diamond Dogs. And that is going to be related to the top of the set, and I'll tell you why in a second. But in between those two was Marta Del Grande, and Dream Life is the name of the new record. And you heard the track You Could Perhaps. And we started things off with Prince and the Revolution, a fresh dance mix from Sheila E. of the song Pop Life that was on Around the World in a Day. Now, Prince and David Bowie, both in 2016, had very valuable items go up for auction. An electric guitar owned by the Purple One and a lock of David Bowie's hair. Both sold at auction in the U.S. for a total of more than $150,000. So one was the Yellow Cloud guitar owned by Prince, said to be one of his favorites. And then, yeah, the lock of hair came from a former employee of Madame Tussauds in London who had used it to recreate the music icon's hairdo. So very interesting in 2016. Very normal guitar auction, very not so normal lock of David Bowie's hair. Fun fact for the day. Well, my name's Alyssa Ellen. We are on the river here together at KAXE-KBXE. 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And After Dark is our late night Saturday show outside the normal KAXE mix. Tune in after Green Cheese at 9 p.m. to hear punk, hip-hop, electronic, metal-themed shows, and more. This week's host is Jay Steelwolf playing heavy metal. Rock on, brother. All right, next up, we're going to hear from Spaceport. We'll also hear from Ferris and Jason Romero. But first, a single I wanted to check out with you. It's my first time hearing it as well, from Chancha Via Circuito and Sofia Viola. Here is Vergen de lo Alto.

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That is Spaceport coming at you from the Twin Cities of Minnesota. More Like You. It's the first track on their album that has just released recently called Cut the Lake. We also heard I Got Away from Myself from Ferris and Jason Romero. Their new album is called These Are the Days That Turn into Years. And top of the set, we heard Virgen de lo Alto. That one comes at you as a single from Chancha Via Circuito and Sofia Viola. And that pretty much translates to Virgin from Above or Virgin of the High Place, which the song is about. It's sort of a prayer to the Virgin of the Heights, which is up on a hill in Argentina, I believe, and just praying to them to provide work, health, and protection for the village. So very cool track there. My name is Alyssa Allen. I'm so grateful to be hanging out with you here tonight. I am broadcasting to the small towns and townships of northern Minnesota like Petoskey, Big Fork, Aiken, and Merrifield. And that's because we're people-powered radio here in northern Minnesota. 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The festival presents music from around the world featuring Kathleen Edwards, Billy Bragg, Lucy Dacus, and over 60 more. 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And it's the 77th annual Paul Bunyan Days in Akeley, June 26th to 28th. Enjoy live music and activities all weekend long with a classic car show Saturday from 10 to 2 and the grand parade at 1 p.m. on Sunday. Well, let's hear some more tunes together. We're going to hear a track from a band whose member has a birthday today. We'll also hear from Pokey LaFarge, who also has a birthday today. And Gorillaz coming your way. But first, Lime Garden has a record out called Maybe Not Tonight. This one is called All Bad Parts.

Love that. Immerse yourself in love. Just do it. It's the way to go. I think I've played that record to death. It's starting to sound a little rough. That's one of the first albums I ever bought when I started collecting records back when I was about 18 years old. I'm 38 now, so, you know, 20 years of listening to a record will certainly wear it out. Love that track from Radiohead. The album's called The Bends. It's amazing cover to cover. That track is the last one on the album called Street Spirit Fade Out. And I played that one because it is Colin Greenwood, bass player for Radiohead. It's his birthday today. He's 57. Before that, we had Sister Andre by Pokey Lafarge. It's also Pokey's birthday today. He's 43 years old. Happy birthday. Gorillaz before that from their latest release, The Mountain. That was Orange County. That one featuring Bizarrap, Kara Jackson, and Anoushka Shankar. And All Bad Parts at the top of the set from Limegarden. Their new record is called Maybe Not Tonight. Well, this is 91.7 KAXE Grand Rapids, 90.5 KBXE Bagley Bemidji, 89.9 Brainerd, and on your smart speaker. 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Checking out the weather for tonight. We have mostly cloudy skies, light chance of showers. Lows 52 to 58 for tomorrow, Saturday, slight chance for showers early. Mix of clouds and sun, highs in the upper 70s to low 80s, breezy southeast winds, 10 to 15 gusting up to 25. Overnight lows in the mid to 50s to low 60s with a chance of rain and thunderstorms Saturday night. Sunday, 60% chance of showers with possible thunderstorms and highs in the upper 70s to low 80s, southeast winds gusting up to 25 miles per hour. We're blowing in some warm weather, that's for sure. That's all right. It's summertime. It's almost 4th of July, so time for it to get ridiculously hot. It is 70 degrees here where I'm sitting in the chair in Grand Rapids. Fair skies, 69 in Bemidji, 69 in Brainerd, and 66 in Virginia. Hope you're enjoying this wonderful evening. Coming up, we're going to hear from the Lemon Twigs. We're going to hear a track from Elvis Presley, a cover, and Michaela Davis has a new album. We'll hear from her. But first, here's Irreversible Entanglements. They've got a new record out called Future, Present, Past. This is Don't Lose Your Head, this one featuring Motherboard.

Beautiful cover there from Elvis of Bridge Over Troubled Water, originally done by Simon and Garfunkel. And that song has some special meaning today. It was on this day in 1977 that Elvis made his last ever live stage appearance at Market Square Arena in Indianapolis. And at that performance, he played that song. What a sweet, beautiful way to sort of just say goodbye to your career. Elvis Presley. Before that, Michaela Davis, new music from her album Graceland Way, that was called The Wrong Way. And before that, Don't Lose Your Head from Irreversible Entanglements featuring Motherboard. The new album is called Future, Present, Past. Well, my name's Alyssa Ellen. You're tuned into KAXE's On the River. And over 70 hours a week are hosted by volunteers like me. 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An Unfinished Freedom, 250 years on, is a community festival Sunday, June 28th at Miners Pavilion next to Yanmar Arena in Grand Rapids. 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Bring your own chair. Well, let's get into some tunes here. The Red Clay Strays have new music out, so we'll hear from them. Anna Devine, as well as new music. Krungbin coming your way, but first, the Lemon Twigs from their album Look for Your Mind that is just released. Here is the title track.

KAXE-KBXE, we are Northern Community Radio. What a way to start off an album with that track. Demons in Your Choir from the Red Clay Strays. The new album is called Grateful. That's track numero uno. Belief from Anna Devine before that. The EP is called Paint Me in a Different Light, and it is out now. Krungbin with Time, You and I. That one comes from the album Mordecai, which is celebrating a six-year anniversary today. Recorded in guitarist Mark Spears' parents' property in rural Burton, Texas, in a barn. It hasn't even been converted. It's still just kind of corrugated siding, frame, doors, bare bones kind of barn. And you get a sound like that, you might as well go with it. And it was COVID, so you probably needed to be in a spacious space and just do your thing to get the music out there. Look for Your Mind at the top of the set was from the Lemon Twigs. That's the title track from their latest album. Very cool they're bringing back that 60s psychedelic rock sound. Well, my name's Alyssa Ellen, and this is KAXE. We are broadcasting to all the super sweet towns, including Virginia, McGregor, Deer River, and Solway here in northern Minnesota, because we're people-powered radio. 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Park Rapids Community Band performs at Itasca State Park Sunday, June 28th at 7 p.m. on the lawn in front of Douglas Lodge. Bring your own seating in case of rain. The band will play in the Jacob V. Brower Visitor Center. Well, our next set's going to be a fun one. We got Minnesota music from Jeremy Messersmith. We'll hear a lovely track from Billie Holiday and her orchestra. But first, here's a fun one for you. If you're out on the beach, you better get up and dance to this one, because this one from Hail Mary Malin is called Breakdance Beach.

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1: 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Well, I can't believe it, but it's already, I'm getting ready to play my last set of music for you. This has been such a blast. Be sure to stick around for Headwaters starting at 10 o'clock tonight. And if you're digging the format, you like hearing like a little bit of everything, your own mixtape on the radio, Dave Peterson is your On the River host at 4 o'clock tomorrow. And then, of course, you'll have to stick around for Green Cheese at 7 o'clock tomorrow. And then stay listening to the radio after Green Cheese because it's KAXE After Dark, hosted by Jay Steelwolf. He's going to be playing you some heavy metal. So you probably won't get any sleep tomorrow night, but that's okay. It's worth it. Well, my name's Alyssa Ellen. I have been your host here on the river tonight. I've got Little Bird coming your way by Della May. I'll throw at you some Sensacion from Helado Tropical. And finally, we'll hear from Brian Jackson, Madison Avenue. Thank you so much for listening. If you're digging the tunes, if you're interested in even trying this, it's so fun and easy. And I just figured out something about myself today. I like to talk to myself when I'm at home. By myself, I talk to myself all the time. So this is just like talking to yourself just in front of a computer and a board, and you're just listening to music. It's really great. So if you talk to yourself, sign up as a volunteer. Just text volunteer to 218-326-1234, or you go to our fabulous website, click on the volunteer calendar and scroll down. There is a form you can fill out as well. Well, Alyssa Ellen signing off for now. I'll catch you next time. Here's Little Bird from Della May.

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They were young, gifted, and black. City boys leaving the country to play a racetrack. The year was 76 and the French Riviera is where it was at.

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The music ain't stop, nah. 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The music ain't stop.

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1: Oh, no.
0: Racetrack.
1: Oh, yeah.
0: Racetrack.
1: Mm-hmm.
0: Racetrack.
1: Oh, no.
0: Racetrack.
1: What's that?
0: Racetrack.

0: But might drive Bianca crazy. Could maybe happen. Spain against...
1: But
0: yes.
1: It is interesting to see, though, like, how some, if they, you know, if they lose a game, then they'll, you know, projecting and looking ahead, like, who they'll play might be a team that they have better chances to beat. And then, you know, it's the long game there, right? It's not just that match, but it's further matches. But then there's the whole morale piece if you lose a game, so...
2: Well, the reason why I bring it up, too, is because if Spain doesn't win their group, they get out of the U.S.'s side on their path to the final, so... You know, yes, oh. I am a bit sick that way, Dan.
3: You got to beat the best to win it all, because isn't it coming home to the U.S. now? What's the why not us? Isn't that the theme?
2: Why not us?
3: Why not us?
2: That's right.
3: Oh, boy. Okay, that was Football is Life. Thank you, Malachi from Berlin, Bianca from Argentina, but not in Argentina, and Chris Walker sitting in studio. Thank you to all of you. Thank you.
4: Yep.
5: Thank you. Love you. Bye.
4: Bye. Stay cool. Oh, Malachi is showing off what he's seeing there in Berlin. Oh my gosh. Coming up, we've got Headwaters with Andrew DeZingle.
3: Okay. You want me to switch this?
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6: Weather today, partly sunny, highs near 76, southeast winds 5 to 15, cloudy tonight, lows in the 50s. Partly sunny tomorrow, high 77 to 82 Woo-hoo. With breezy southeast wind.
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And that was Zoe Amba from their new album, Eyes Full. That song was called Another Time. And I've been a big fan of this album. I remember hearing that song, Another Time, when it first came out maybe a month ago. And was very curious because this is like stuff that's right up my alley. Zoe Amba. The song is called Another Time. Before that, we had a brand new tune from Julia Jacklin, Get Away From Me, I Think I'll Love You Soon. And, you know, I've always heard a couple of Julia Jacklin songs, but for some reason, that song really clicks with me. Fine, fine tune for the summer. And before that, we had Run Rabbit with Molly Elizabeth. And to start off, we had The with This Is The Day. Come on, folks. We made it to Friday. It's summertime. What's better than that? This is the day. 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I'm your host this morning, Andrew DeZingle, and I'm here until 10 o'clock before we hand things over for Minnesota Mixtape. That'll be coming up in just a bit. Programming on KAXE KBXE is supported in part by the Bush Foundation, investing in great ideas and the people who power them, introducing the 2026 Bush Fellows, leaders working to make the region better for everyone. 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And I'll give you a hint. It's about music. Is that surprising to you? And don't forget, also, this Saturday, we've got the Beltrami Block Party, thanks to KXE, KBXE, Bridget's Pub, and King & Cork, is going on this Saturday, starting at 1 o'clock. We got Eric Koskinen, David Huckfeldt, Little Fevers playing, plus some local artists like Tiny Town, Sonny Johnson, Cage Jamber. It's just going to be a great day of music, and it's all thanks to the Minnesota Arts and Cultural Heritage Fund. Weather forecast is looking good. Temps in the low 80s with partly sunny skies. We hope to see you there. Now let's get back into the music. Coming up in this next block, we'll be hearing from Margaret Glaspie, a new tune from her, and Water Baby. But first, I was listening to some old playlists on Monday evening, on a beautiful Monday evening. And this song came up, and I was like, this is such a summer jam. I have to play it this Friday. And so I am. This is Geese from their album 3D Country. It's called Cowboy Nudes.

Fantastic new tune from Margaret Glaspy. Our upcoming album, I Am Both. That song was called Michigan. Before that, we had Water Baby from the album Memory Be a Blade. That was Beck and Call. To start off, we had Geese with Cowboy Nudes. 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I'm your host this morning, Andrew DeZingle. 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And looking at the weather today, should be partly sunny with highs 75 to 77. Southeast winds 5 to 15 miles per hour. Tonight, mostly cloudy, slight chance of showers, lows 52 to 58. And tomorrow, partly sunny, highs 77 to 82. Breezy southeast winds 10 to 15 miles per hour with gusts getting up to 25. Overnight temps in the mid-50s, low 60s with a chance of rain and thunderstorms. 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And we have the Beltrami Block Party going on at 1 o'clock tomorrow, but you're probably asking yourself, Andrew, what am I going to do until the block party starts? Well, I've got some great news for you. Tomorrow at 9 a.m., you can hear the KXE, KBXE Film Brain Trust reunite. That's me, Heather Johnson, and Mama Pop Culture, Julie Crabb. We are reuniting to discuss the films of 1976 as part of our look back for the 50th birthday of KAXE, and we'll be discussing movies like Rocky, A Star is Born, and much more. Tune in tomorrow morning at 9 a.m. And don't forget, at 9:45, we got our daily slice of green cheese. That'll be coming up in just a bit. But now it's time to hear from the KXE Album of the Week. This week, it's Sugar by Tift Merritt. It's a North Carolina-based singer-songwriter's seventh album and her first since 2017's Stitch of the World. This song is called Everyday Singing.

This is the set list on KAXE, where we highlight live music around the area for the upcoming week. I'm Malachi Coons. We are looking at one show Friday and two block parties Saturday, June 26th and 27th in Aiken, Grand Rapids, and Bemidji. Friday night, Allure is playing at Sampaguita in Aiken at 6 p.m. It's the in-your-face femme rock project of classically trained vocalist Elizabeth Tondour, who put out their terrific debut album, Blood Running, in 2023, full of catchy hooks and Gondour's skewering of gender roles and toxic masculinity. It's Allure this Friday in Aiken. There are two block parties this Saturday, and we will start off in Grand Rapids with the Pines birthday block party beginning at noon. Taking place on Northwest 3rd Street in downtown Grand Rapids, the festival will feature performances from singer-songwriters Diddy Wish and Lane Newman, jazz from Sam Miltich, and the globe-trotting sounds of Tattletale closing out the night. The Pines birthday block party all Saturday in Grand Rapids. And then in Bemidji, KAXE, KBXE, Bridget's Irish Pub, and Keg and Cork are presenting the first Beltrami block party at 1 p.m. on the 300 block of Beltrami Ave in downtown Bemidji. Six Minnesota musicians are on the lineup, with the Americana and rock fan favorite Eric Koskinen, folk rocker David Huckfeldt, and the indie rock sounds of Little Fevers, led by Lucy Michelle of the Velvet Lapels, plus local Bemidji musicians Cage Jamber, Sonny Johnson, and Tiny Town. The Beltrami Block Party, all day Saturday in Bemidji. The set list is made possible by the Arts and Cultural Heritage Fund, and we'll post the latest edition every Wednesday at KAXE.org.

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And that was David Huckfeldt from his new album, I Was Born But, and that was his cover of Adrian Lenker's Anything. David Huckfeldt, you can check him out tomorrow at the Beltrami Block Party going on starting at 1 o'clock today, along with Eric Koskinen and Little Fevers later in the evening. David Huckfeldt, I hear it's gonna he's going to have a very interesting backing band that you're not going to want to miss. That's going on tomorrow. Before that, we heard The Strokes with Juicebox from the album First Impressions of Earth. It's kind of been a Strokes year for me, and just been getting back into their back catalog. Excited for the new album, and that one's just classic, so I had to play it. Before that, we had Tiff Merritt with Everyday Singing from the KXE Album of the Week. The album is called Sugar, and you can let us know what you think of the album of the week. Text us at 218-326-1234. My name is Andrew DeZingle. You're tuned in to Headwaters, your source for great music here on KXE KBXE. And now it's time for the slice of green cheese, our daily trivia question. Be the first to call in with the correct answer, and we'll send you a coupon for a treat and an area business. Thanks goes out to today's sponsors, Harmony Food Co-op in Bemidji and the Good Life Cafe in Park Rapids, for making the daily slice of green cheese possible. If you have won sometime in the last 30 days, please hold your calls and give someone else a chance. Here is today's question. What controversial talent manager known for wearing hats was born on this day in 1909? If you know the answer or want to make a guess, call 218-326-1234. The question again is, what controversial talent manager known for wearing hats was born on this day in 1909? Probably the most famous talent manager of all. That's a little hint for you. So give us a call. And while we're waiting, we're going to hear a tune from Bob Dylan. I'm not even going to intro this song. It's so good. You'll know it immediately. Here we go.

We do have a winner for the Daily Slice of Green Cheese. Please hold your calls.

And that was the legendary Bob Dylan from his album Blonde on Blonde. That was I Want You. We have a winner for today's slice of green cheese. Kobe from Bemidji answered the question correctly and is going to Harmony Food Co-op in Bemidji. The question was, what controversial talent manager known for wearing hats was born on this date in 1909? That's, of course, Colonel Tom Parker. Listen weekday mornings around 9:45 for the slice of green cheese, and tune in Saturday nights from 7 to 9 for KXC's popular green cheese trivia show. This week's hosts is Janet Bredeman and Christy Norlin. So they'll be going on this Saturday. Let's get back into the music. Here's Kacey Musgraves with the title track from her new album, Middle of Nowhere.

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Vous voyez. Je pense.

And that was Julio Iglesias with his version of La Mer. The beginning part, the French he was speaking at the beginning, was him talking about how this is a brand new song and I think it's going to be a hit with people. Of course, he's being a little jokester there. That's a classic tune. This is Headwaters here on KXE, KBXC. I was your host this morning, Andrew DeZingle, and we're about to hand things over to Minnesota Mixtape. This is 91.7 KAXE Grand Rapids, 90.5 KBXE Bagley Bemidji, 89.9 Brainerd, and on your smart speaker, celebrating 50 years of People Power Radio in northern Minnesota. 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And looking at the weather today, partly sunny with highs 75 to 77, southeast winds 5 to 15 miles per hour. Tonight, mostly cloudy, slight chance of showers, lows 52 to 58. And tomorrow, partly sunny, highs 77 to 82, breezy southeast winds 10 to 15 miles per hour, gusting up to 25. And don't forget, tomorrow, the Beltrami Block Party is going on, start at 1 o'clock. Lots of great artists, Sonny Johnson, Cage Jamber, Tiny Towns, Eric Koskinen, David Huckfeldt, and Little Fevers. We'll want to see you there. Now I'm going to leave you with Cat Clyde. This song is called Another Time.

Welcome to Minnesota Mixtape. I'm Malachi Coons. Every week I spotlight the Minnesota music scene, and here's what's on the way today. We've got a pair of new live albums from Trampled by Turtles and Gary Lewis, a new jazz release from L.A. Buckner, teaming up with keyboard legend Corey Henry. We'll also check in with David Huckfeldt, Mae Simpson, Gary Berger, B-Balm Fields, Becky Capel, and a very strange private press record from Minnesota in the late 70s. All on the way and more here on Minnesota Mixtape, made possible by the Arts and Cultural Heritage Fund and produced at KAXE, an independent and people-powered community radio station broadcasting from the north bank of the Mississippi River. We're going to ease into the show today with Annie Mack. Going back to the Tell It Like It Is EP, here is Closer.

Molly Brandt and the Marmalade of Shenandoah. We need to bring back more song titles like that. From the new Museum of Being album, Brandt's third, where she continues to showcase country music as the base, but she's willing to push it into funky areas, into folk, into even some kind of trip-hop sounds, and I am so here for it. This is Minnesota Mixtape. I'm your host, Malachi Coons. It is time to supersize it. Here is Megasound.

0: I'm not sure if dub polka is really a genre, but the legend Gary Burger there from his Burger Monk album, Making It Happen. Maybe it's just the melodica and the polka-ish beat, but I think there might be some untapped areas out there for musicians to explore. And of course, it is one of the most innovative Minnesota musicians of all time, Gary Burger, who is dabbling in those sounds. That's an album he put out in 2010 called Burger Monk. We heard the song Radio On. And of course, that is Gary Burger of the Monks. Taking us to our first break here on Minnesota Mixtape, we've got a new single from Becky Capel coming up next.
1: 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Coming up at 11, it's the World Cafe, and at 1 o'clock, you're on the river. And tonight at 7, Alyssa Ellen is your host for On the River. Here is more from Minnesota Mixtape.

Well, welcome back. It's Minnesota Mixtape. I'm your host, Malachi Coons. I just got an email from Becky Capel announcing new music and a first single from an upcoming new album. We're going to hear a song called Stronger Every Day, and she mentioned that it's inspired by her love for her dog, whose name is Skeeter. Can show you a clear influence on Becky's music. It's got a great lineup. Paul Bergen on guitar, Nick Salisbury on bass, Lars Eric Larson on drums, and Joe Savage on pedal steel. Check out this first single from the upcoming album, Stronger Every Day.

Mankato, Minnesota's Bee Balm Fields. That is Keep Far Away. It's one of my favorites off their terrific 2023 album, Whiskey Walkin'. You are tuned in to Minnesota Mixtape. I'm Malachi Coons. And two different Minnesota artists have released live albums in the last couple of weeks. We're going to do a back-to-back right now. Gary Lewis is on the way. I'll tell you more about that then. Trampled by Turtles just released live at the Ryman from the legendary Nashville Auditorium. It's got all the hits on it, like this one, Victory, here on Minnesota Mixtape.

0: If you were walking down the road to the Parkway Theater in 2023, you might have heard that live version of Waiting for the Sun from Gary Louris. He just released the official live bootleg Volume 2. Volume 1 arrived back in 2013, and this second edition is taken from a 2023 show at the Parkway Theater in Minneapolis. That was Waiting for the Sun. It's also brought us to another break here on Minnesota Mixtape. Don't go anywhere. New jazz fusion from L.A. Buckner and Big Homie with an all-star guest joining the Minnesota Jazz Group.
1: 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Starting at 1 o'clock, we've got free live music going on all day long, starting off with Sonny Johnson, Cage, and Tiny Town, followed by Little Fevers, David Huckfeldt, and Eric Koskinen. Food, beverages as well, all on Beltrami Avenue. Bring your camp chairs. Come hang out with us.
0: Hi there. This is Minnesota Mixtape. I'm your host, Malachi Coons. Thank you for sticking with the program. L.A. Buckner is a drummer and bandleader from the Twin Cities whose music is a big part of the current blossoming jazz scene in the state. He's a big inspiration for artists like Room 3, and he's getting ready to release a new album later this year. His first single is out today, and showing just how far L.A. Buckner has come, it's got a guest feature from one of the current leading jazz organists, Corey Henry, formerly of Snarky Puppy. 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

0: David Huckfeldt on Minnesota Mixtape, featuring Quiltman and Keith Cicola, one of the bigger sounding tunes from his solo catalog. That one comes late on the Room Enough, Time Enough album. Quiltman and Keith Cicola both often collaborating with David Huckfeldt. That tune is called Ghost Dance. It followed the soulful vocals of Mae Simpson, Call It What You Will. Got one more set of music here on Minnesota Mixtape. We're going to kick it off with this new hip-hop collaboration called Secret Rivers. It's a pairing of Guante and Seymour Perspective, and this tune right here kicks off their debut EP, Spring Is Coming, the song Worthy of the Stone.
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Are you wondering what in the world you just listened to? That is the Holker Family from their 1978 self-released Christian synth-pop album, Feelin' Good. Beyond the religious focus tracks are bangers like that one. The funny thing is, though, they kind of do make Hawaii sound better than Minnesota. Hawaii's great, but we love Minnesota. Not many better ways to wrap up a Minnesota music show. I'm your host, Malachi Coons, and that does it for Minnesota Mixtape, made possible by the Arts and Cultural Heritage Fund through you, the citizens of Minnesota, and produced at KAXE, an independent and people-powered community radio station broadcasting from the north bank of the Mississippi River. I will see you right back here next week, unless I'm in Hawaii.

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1: Holy cow, you guys, the World Cup is starting, and it's like the biggest nightmare and the most amazing thing all mashed together in one six-week-long tournament. 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
1: 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And boy, are there a lot of problems.
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3: 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And thank you. Welcome to On the River. I'm Annie Lou, your volunteer host. Great music coming your way this afternoon. We'll be doing a couple of flashbacks to 50 years ago, 1976, when KAXE went on the air, and discovering great new tracks by new and familiar artists. I'll be your host for the first half of the show, and then Nelson will bring you up to 4 o'clock. Let's get the music started with a band called Me and My Friends in a tropical vibe with the song Bring Summer. You are on the river on KAXE, KBXE.

Ruben Ramos, renowned Tejano singer, along with Carrie Rodriguez on a new album just released last month, the song Ay Me Duele. Before that, Talking Heads with Mr. Jones from the 1988 album Naked. And the set began with Bring Summer by Me and My Friends. This is KAXE, KBXE, and this is On the River with your volunteer host, Annie Liu. Listen to Season Watch Pod with hosts Charlie Mitchell, Heidi Holton, John Latimer, and a rotating cast of characters. Season Watch is for the curious, filled with the delights of nature. In this next set, we'll hear Courtney Barnett, headliner from last year's Riverfest, and local artist Bear. But first, here's Billy Strings with Gild the Lily.

0: Minnesota artist Bear doing the song Good Real. See Bear in concert later this month in Shakopee before she heads over to London for a couple of shows. Before that, Riverfest headliner Courtney Bardette with the song Wonder from her Creature of Habit album. Corey Wong doing Tongue Tied before that, and Gild the Lily by Billy Strings from his Highway Prayers album. This is On the River on KAXE KBXE, People Powered Radio for Northern Minnesota, and I'm your afternoon host, Annie Liu. 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
0: 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The History of Jazz airs Saturdays at noon and Sundays at 5 with host Paul Keevy, exploring the distinctly American art form. And tune in Sundays at 6 p.m. for Jazz on American Avenue. Now we're going to hear a musical flashback or a history lesson, depending on your demographic. The album Rock of the Westies was released in October 1975. And the following song from that album hit number one on the Billboard Hot 100 on August 7th in 1976. It was all over the airwaves that summer. Here is Elton John and Kiki Dee with Don't Go Breaking My Heart.

said about love through the decades. That was the great LA band X from 1983 with True Love Part 2. Before that, Robin with Show Me Love from 1995. And Elton John and Kiki D from 1976 with Don't Go Breaking My Heart. So those artists continue to make music. Elton John has just recorded a new album, although he's given up touring. Robin released a new album this spring. And John Doe and Exene Cervenka of X are touring this summer, and they will bring their acoustic show to the Twin Cities in August. And the music continues here on the river on KAXE, KBXE. I'm Annie Lou, so happy to be sharing music with you on this summer afternoon in northern Minnesota. Let's hear some new music and some Minnesota music. Here's Jeremy Messersmith with Billionaires.

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0: sweet, sweet song from Bad Mad Hats, Walkman. 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It's 2 o'clock, and you are listening to On the River with your volunteer host, Annie Lou. Before Bad Bad Hats, we heard Harry Styles with his new song, Aperture, from his album, Kiss All the Time, Disco Occasionally. And the set began with Jeremy Messersmith and the song, Billionaires. This week's band is called Deer Tick, and their new album, Coin-O-Matic, is due out this Friday. This is the Rhode Island band's ninth album, and the album is based around the hidden histories in Providence, Rhode Island, with the clashes between the working class and the mafia underworld. Here's Everything Born by Deer Tick, the album of the week on KAXE KBXE.
1: You fell asleep in a dress.

state. The band Twin with Tumbleweed. Before that, Anywhere by Minneapolis band Rhett Boys. And another Minneapolis band and performers at last week's KAXE General Meeting and Volunteer Party in Grand Rapids, the Cactus Blossoms with Hey Baby. At the top of the hour, Coin-O-Matic from Deer Tick and the song Everything Born. I'm Annie Liu, and I've been your host for this portion of On the River this afternoon on KAXE, KBXE. I've got a few more songs to share with you, and then Nelson will bring you up to 4 o'clock. Ella Fitzgerald and Craig Finn are in the next set, but first, here's Samantha Crane with Dragonfly.

That's Craig Finn of the Hold Steady. From one of his solo efforts, Always Been, out last year in the song Bethany. Before that, Ella Fitzgerald doing Black Coffee off her 1960 record, Let No Man Write My Epitaph. And we started off the set with Dragonfly by Samantha Crane. I'm Nelson, here for part two of this afternoon's On the River program. Thanks, Annie Lou, for a really fun part one. Coming up, new music from established artists like Jack White and Genesis Owusu, and new music from bands that are just now breaking out, like the Danish outfit Ice Age, happy punks from Brooklyn called Surf Bort, and Brighton, England's Lime Garden. This is KAXE. This is from their Singles Volume 2 EP. Here's Little Fevers with Gimme Time.

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1: Eat a hot dog. That's Brooklyn's Surf Bort from their new album, Reality Star. New music here on KAXE's On the River program. Before Surf Bort, we heard the Danish band Ice Age with No Fear. Before that, the new one from Death Cab for Cutie called Riptides. Before that, the band INJI and their song Girls, that's G-I-R-L-Z. And Lucy Michelle and Little Fevers kicked us off with Gimme Time. 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I'm your host, Nelson. 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So KAXE has been around for 50 years now, since 1976. 50 years of community radio here in the North Country. Wow, I say to that. In addition to the regular album of the week, this year we're also featuring a 1976 album of the week. And this week it's Jailbreak by Thin Lizzy. Formed in Dublin in 1969, Thin Lizzy hit it big with Jailbreak and its ubiquitous classic, The Boys Are Back in Town. But we're going to play a little deeper cut, the Cowboy Song. It's coming up right after the Band of Heathens, and right after this, a ferocious new rocker from Jack White called G.O.D. and the Broken Bones.

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Thin Lizzy, the cowboy song from the album Jailbreak, our 1976 album of the week here on KAXE, celebrating 50 years of this radio station. Band of Heathens before that, and Jack White. This is 91.7 KAXE Grand Rapids, 90.5 KAXE Bagley Bemidji, 89.9 Brainerd, and on your smart speaker. 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Speaking of joining us, are you a sustaining member of KAXE, KBXE? If you've recently moved or gotten a new credit card, now's a great time to call us and update that information. Call 218-326-1234 and ask for Heather. Nelson here, absolutely loving this start to another northern Minnesota summer. The grass and the leaves have come in with an explosion of green. Summer outdoor concert season is just around the corner. And while the walleyes haven't exactly been jumping in the boat, I have helped a couple up for a nice breath of fresh air, along with some crappie, some bass, and more than a few northerns. Hope you've had a chance to get outdoors soon. Here's Spoon.

Everybody wants to go to heaven, but nobody wants to die. Ain't that the truth? Loretta Lynn from her 43rd solo studio record, Full Circle, that was released in 2016. But the song is actually a cover of her own original version from 1965. It was a long set there. Started off with Spoon's Chateau Blues, then Altoon Goon, and a band from Brighton, England, Lime Garden. And also an old favorite from Semisonic. This is KAXE. KAXE's Headwaters show bridges the musical gap between now and then, including musical conversations and artist interviews. Monday through Friday, 9 a.m. and 10 p.m. Sorry, it doesn't last all day. It's on twice, once at 9 a.m., once at 10 p.m. Well, we're live here from the KBXE studios in Bemidji, Minnesota, right near the headwaters of the Mississippi. This is People Powered Radio, and I'm your host, Nelson. Now let's go to the band Salt from their 2020 album entitled Untitled Rise. Here's the song Free.

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3: 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We just heard Melissa Carper and Theo Lawrence, Good Luck to Ya, from their album, Having a Talk. We let off with Salt doing Free. Angel Olsen had All the Good Times. And then Bonnie Raitt sang the John Hiatt song, Thing Called Love, from her Nick of Time record of 1989. I'm Nelson. Thanks for inviting us into your afternoon. NPR's All Things Considered is coming up at 4, then As It Happens from the CBC at 6, then back to music at 7 o'clock with the nighttime edition of this On the River program. Next up, from the Speed of Sound, here's the rock and roll filly herself, Rosie Flores, with Don't Take It Away.

That's Ghana-born Australian Genesis Owusu from his third album, Red Star Woo, and The Worldwide Scourge. Released a couple of weeks ago, the song's called Situations. Before that, Real Estate with Talking Backward and Rosie Flores at the top. This is KAXE, KBXE, Northern Community Radio, people-powered radio, by and for us, the people in Northern Minnesota, and our streamers worldwide. Hey, shout out to the folks who have maybe cabins up here and like to bring a little of the up north feel back into regular life during the week. Glad you're here. Also to our friends, the ones we know and the ones we haven't met yet, all across the U.S. and the world, using the interwebs to stream the magic of KAXE. 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Questions? Call Sarah at 218-326-1234. Coming up before the news at 4, we'll have Nigerian sub-Saharan blues player Bambino, new music by a Liberian named Janje Lo, who performs as Monrovia, and we'll start with the Veracruz singer Silvana Estrada and her song Dime, which was released last year. Hey, for Annie Lou, who collaborated on this whole show and announced the first half, this is Nelson. You're on the river on KAXE. Thanks for tuning in. Cheers, y'all.

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One of the finest examples of Ella Fitzgerald's legendary ability to scat on her version of Duke Ellington's Take the A-Train. Sometimes it feels like she's rushing along on a tightrope, but like a cat, she always seems to land on her feet. With Lou Levy piano, Herb Ellis guitar, Wilfred Middlebrooks on bass, and Gus Johnson on the drums, that was recorded live in Hollywood, California in May of 1961. Welcome to Volume 77 of the Recorded History of Jazz. I'm Paul Kivi, and today we will hear more top-notch cuts from the first half of 1961 by Nina Simone, Wynton Kelly, and Stanley Turrentine with his wife Shirley Scott. First up is A Song of Joy, Dave Brubeck's joy specifically at the birth of his son Charles Matthew, with the song he recorded on the day his son was born, May 9th, 1961. This is Charles Matthew Hallelujah.

Charles Matthew, Hallelujah, by the Dave Brubeck Quartet, recorded May 9th, 1961, the day of his son's birth. By the way, that newborn son goes by Matt Brubeck and is a professional cellist who has performed with Sheryl Crow, Yo-Yo Ma, and many others, and has arranged music for several films. Making your whites whiter and your brights brighter, this is the recorded history of jazz. One of the most accessible hard boppers was alto saxophonist Cannonball Adderley, often paired with his brother Nat on cornet. And add in underrated pianist Wynton Kelly and the results really groove, such as on this cut from May 11th, 1961, New Delhi.

New Delhi, Cannonball Adderley, alto sax, Nat Adderley, cornet, Wynton Kelly on the piano, Sam Jones bass, Louis Hayes on drums, recorded May 11th, 1961. You have found the recorded history of jazz. We're going to hear two from Nina Simone from early in 1961. The first isn't live, but I think it would have been great to hear that way. The second is a live cut. I Love to Love is the first song with her standard backing trio at the time, Al Shackman on guitar, Chris White on the bass, and Bobby Hamilton on the drums.

Crown Baby, live on March 30th, 1961, a solo cut by Nina Simone on vocals and piano. We heard her with her trio before that on I Love to Love. Take it from me, Paul Kivi, playing an hour of the recorded history of jazz in your car every week can help your vehicle run smoother and improve your gas mileage. Pianist Horace Silver has some of the best titles for his funky style of jazz, with trumpeter Blue Mitchell, Junior Cook on tenor sax, Gene Taylor bass, Roy Brooks on the drums. Here is Filthy McNasty.

Filthy McNasty by longtime Blue Note pianist Horace Silver, with Blue Mitchell on trumpet, Junior Cook tenor sax, recorded May 19th, 1961. This is your hand-picked guided tour of the music that is most uniquely American, the recorded history of jazz. Trumpeter Carmel Jones moved from his hometown of Kansas City, Kansas, to California in 1961 and quickly recorded his debut album, though he'd mostly be a sideman in his career, most notably for Horace Silver in the mid-1960s. With Harold Land on tenor sax, Frank Strazzeri piano, Gary Peacock strutting on the bass, and Leon Pettis drums, here's Night Tide.

Night Tide, an impressive debut by trumpeter Carmel Jones, with solos by Harold Land on tenor sax and Gary Peacock on the bass, recorded June 14th, 1961. You are listening to The Recorded History of Jazz, a Paul Kivi production. Texan trombonist Jack Teagarden, who Louis Armstrong once called his white brother, has been heard on the show since the 1920s. He is generally regarded as the finest trombonist of his generation, a generation younger than Kid Ory but older than J.J. Johnson, and he was still touring and recording right up until his death in 1964. Here he spread some joy on the original Dixieland, One Step.

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Trombonist Jack Teagarden with Don Goldie trumpet, Henry Cuesta clarinet, Don Ewell piano, Stan Poles bass, Ronnie Greb on the drums, the original Dixieland One Step, recorded in June of 1961. We have time for one more on Volume 77 of the Recorded History of Jazz, and we get to meet someone we haven't focused on before, clarinetist Jimmy Giffrey from Dallas, Texas, who wrote the famous Four Brothers for Woody Herman's second Thundering Herd. By 1961, Giffrey was experimenting with free jazz, but a much quieter form than, say, Ornette Coleman. He formed a drumless trio with himself on clarinet, Paul Blay on piano, and Steve Swallow on the bass. And here is a fine example of this approach. The tune is In the Mornings Out There.

The Jimmy Giuffre Trio with the loveliest free jazz we've heard yet, In the Mornings Out There. That's all we have time for on Volume 77 of the Recorded History of Jazz. I'm Paul Kivi, and I hope you join me next time for some of the finest jazz ever by Dave Brubeck, Nina Simone, Stan Getz, and the final recordings of Bill Evans, greatest trio. Enjoy today.

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1: Welcome to Minnesota Mixtape. I'm Malachi Coons. Every week I spotlight the Minnesota music scene, and here's what's on the way today. We've got a pair of new live albums from Trampled by Turtles and Gary Louris, a new jazz release from L.A. Buckner, teaming up with keyboard legend Corey Henry. We'll also check in with David Huckfeldt, Mae Simpson, Gary Berger, B-Balm Fields, Becky Capel, and a very strange private press record from Minnesota in the late 70s. All on the way and more here on Minnesota Mixtape, made possible by the Arts and Cultural Heritage Fund and produced at KAXE, an independent and people-powered community radio station broadcasting from the north bank of the Mississippi River. We're going to ease into the show today with Annie Mack. Going back to the Tell It Like It Is EP, here is Closer.

Molly Brandt and the Marmalade of Shenandoah. We need to bring back more song titles like that. From the new Museum of Being album, Brandt's third, where she continues to showcase country music as the base, but she's willing to push it into funky areas, into folk, into even some kind of trip-hop sounds, and I am so here for it. This is Minnesota Mixtape. I'm your host, Malachi Coons. It is time to supersize it. Here is Megasound.

I'm not sure if dub polka is really a genre, but the legend Gary Burger there from his Burger Monk album, Making It Happen. Maybe it's just the melodica and the polka-ish beat, but I think there might be some untapped areas out there for musicians to explore. And of course, it is one of the most innovative Minnesota musicians of all time, Gary Burger, who is dabbling in those sounds. That's an album he put out in 2010 called Burger Monk. We heard the song Radio On, and of course, that is Gary Burger of the Monks. Taking us to our first break here on Minnesota Mixtape, we've got a new single from Becky Capel coming up next.

Well, welcome back. It's Minnesota Mixtape. I'm your host, Malachi Coons. I just got an email from Becky Capel announcing new music and a first single from an upcoming new album. We're going to hear a song called Stronger Every Day, and she mentioned that it's inspired by her love for her dog, whose name is Skeeter. Can show you a clear influence on Becky's music. It's got a great lineup. Paul Bergen on guitar, Nick Salisbury on bass, Lars Eric Larson on drums, and Joe Savage on pedal steel. Check out this first single from the upcoming album, Stronger Every Day.

Mankato, Minnesota's Bee Balm Fields. That is Keep Far Away. It's one of my favorites off their terrific 2023 album, Whiskey Walkin'. You are tuned in to Minnesota Mixtape. I'm Malachi Coons, and two different Minnesota artists have released live albums in the last couple of weeks. We're going to do a back-to-back right now. Gary Lewis is on the way. I'll tell you more about that then. Trampled by Turtles just released live at the Ryman from the legendary Nashville Auditorium. It's got all the hits on it, like this one, Victory, here on Minnesota Mixtape.

If you were walking down the road to the Parkway Theater in 2023, you might have heard that live version of Waiting for the Sun from Gary Louris. He just released the official live bootleg Volume 2. Volume 1 arrived back in 2013, and this second edition is taken from a 2023 show at the Parkway Theater in Minneapolis. That was Waiting for the Sun. It's also brought us to another break here on Minnesota Mixtape. Don't go anywhere. New jazz fusion from L.A. Buckner and Big Homie with an all-star guest joining the Minnesota Jazz Group.

Hi there. This is Minnesota Mixtape. I'm your host, Malachi Coons. Thank you for sticking with the program. L.A. Buckner is a drummer and band leader from the Twin Cities whose music is a big part of the current blossoming jazz scene in the state. He's a big inspiration for artists like Room 3, and he's getting ready to release a new album later this year. His first single is out today, and showing just how far L.A. Buckner has come, it's got a guest feature from one of the current leading jazz organists, Corey Henry, formerly of Snarky Puppy. Check out their collaboration, this brand new jazz fusion single, Watch Your Step, on Minnesota Mixtape.

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1: David Huckfeldt on Minnesota Mixtape, featuring Quiltman and Keith Cicola, one of the bigger sounding tunes from his solo catalog. That one comes late on the Room Enough, Time Enough album. Quiltman and Keith Cicola both often collaborating with David Huckfeldt. That tune is called Ghost Dance. It followed the soulful vocals of Mae Simpson, Call It What You Will. Got one more set of music here on Minnesota Mixtape. We're going to kick it off with this new hip-hop collaboration called Secret Rivers. It's a pairing of Guante and Seymour Perspective, and this tune right here kicks off their debut EP, Spring Is Coming, the song Worthy of the Stone.
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3: 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Absolutely.
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Are you wondering what in the world you just listened to? That is the Holker Family from their 1978 self-released Christian synth-pop album Feelin' Good. Beyond the religious focus tracks are bangers like that one. The funny thing is, though, they kind of do make Hawaii sound better than Minnesota. Hawaii's great, but we love Minnesota. Not many better ways to wrap up a Minnesota music show. I'm your host, Malachi Coons, and that does it for Minnesota Mixtape, made possible by the Arts and Cultural Heritage Fund through you, the citizens of Minnesota, and produced at KAXE, an independent and people-powered community radio station broadcasting from the North Bank of the Mississippi River. I will see you right back here next week, unless I'm in Hawaii.

0: 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I'm Heidi Holton. 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
1: 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I want to see Native American literature as a field grow and to really take its place as it should among the great literatures, right, that are studied.
2: Buju, Anin, welcome to Native Lights, where Indigenous voices shine. I'm your host, Cole Primo.
3: And I'm your other host, Leah Lem. Miigwech for joining us. Native Lights is more than a podcast and radio show. At its core, it's a place for Native folks to tell their stories. Every week, we have captivating conversations with great guests from a bunch of different backgrounds. We're talking community leaders, educators, scholars, healthcare advocates, language warriors, you name it. We talk to them. And we have this great mix of passions and interests. We talk with folks about their gifts and how they share those gifts with their community. And it all centers around the big point of purpose in our lives. And it's another day, another opportunity to amplify Native voices. Hello, Cole. Buju.
2: Buju, sis. How you doing?
3: Pretty good. Yeah. Hanging in there. We're now, warming up and, enjoying life. What's new with you?
2: We're kicking off summer birthday season in our family, of course, starting with me. One more year left in my 30s.
3: That's right. You had your birthday.
2: Goodness gracious.
3: You know, I distinctly remember thinking about that years ago. What I would feel like when you or Bryce turned 40, like knowing that I'm older than both of you, I was like, how could that ever happen?
2: Here we go.
3: But here we are.
2: The countdown has begun.
3: It's your next ascension, Cole. It's your next like big push into this interesting life. So.
2: Mm-hmm. Yeah. Mm-hmm. And then we got Marvin coming up here. Got Bryce. Mm-hmm. Got Maria, my wife.
3: That's right.
2: And you.
3: Baby will be turning a year.
2: And the baby, July 22nd. That's the big one. We're still got to get that birthday party figured out and how we're going to go about that, but we'll see.
3: That's so fun.
2: Crazy stuff.
3: But yeah, lots of stuff happening. Lots of years just flying by. I was going to say, I mean, we've been at Native Lights for years now. I can't even count the number of years. I know it takes more than one hand to count the number of years we've been doing Native Lights. So
2: that's crazy. Yeah.
3: Yeah. Really excited to kick off today's conversation with Samantha Major. Mm-hmm. Samantha is a direct descendant from Fort Peck. She's Dakota and Assiniboine and is an assistant professor in American Indian Studies at the University of Minnesota. And she focuses on Native American literature, particularly literature by Dakota and Ojibwe writers around the Great Lakes region. Mm-hmm. She teaches some classes in Native American literary studies. That's so exciting to me. Mm-hmm. And what I think is super cool, she's got this project that she's doing, that she's co-creating, called the Ocheti Shakoin Story Map Project, which is creating a digital archive of oral narratives connecting Dakota and Lakota stories across the Ocheti Shakoin diaspora. So I know that's far-reaching and must be just an incredible project, so I'm really excited to talk to her about that. So yeah, let's welcome Samantha Major to Native Lights. Buju, Samantha.
1: Hello. Good to see you. Good to meet you virtually.
2: Buju, Samantha, we always like to ask as we get started, just how are you doing? How's the family doing?
1: I'm doing well, and thanks for asking. we're in quite a time. I think we can no longer just keep saying like unprecedented times, but my family's good, I'm good, and that makes things okay, right? My dad and my stepmom are actually up from Oklahoma right now, and so we're doing some visiting around Minneapolis, which is always fun.
2: What are you kind of geeking out about right now? What's on the top of your mind? You know, what are you thinking about?
1: Well, you know, if you open the door to talking about books, I'm always happy to do that. I have a lot going on. I'm just about to go to Chicago for 3 weeks and do a little class at the Newberry Library with Dr. Jackie Rand. We're co-teaching Native Studies grad students on the topic of Native land management and rematriation and sort of exploring what does rematriation really mean. This is a word we're using a lot, especially now with land back, but how has this word been theorized and what does it really mean, and how does it have teeth in the sense of land back and rematriation and how we see Native women in particular leadership roles? So I'm really excited for that. And so I've been reading in anticipation of that a number of texts, Buffalo Bird Woman's Garden. It really is her testimony narrated through a non-Native early 20th century anthropologist, but her presence really comes strongly through in this piece. And so she's a Hidatsa agriculturalist. I've been loving that. And then on the fiction side of things, as I think about the fall, and I'll be teaching Native American literature, which is my bread and butter and my wheelhouse, I'm currently reading To the Moon and Back by Eliana Ramage, a story about a young Cherokee girl growing up and her aspirations to become an astronaut and go to the moon. Space, sky, land, relations, like it all just comes together in these two pieces right now that I'm reading. And I love thinking about those things. So I'm excited and potentially to teach this one alongside some other novels.
3: You mentioned rematriation, and there's just a lot of words that go along with land back, land return, reclamation, repatriation, which has been used for different like ancestral items coming back. Do you want to dive into rematriation just a little more? I think it's actually pretty fascinating to kind of hear that distinction and perspective when it comes to these conversations.
1: When we think of repatriation, I mean, this has been a term that's been used part of legalese, you know, it's part of NAGPRA, Native American Graves Protection and Repatriation Act. It comes from that idea of patrimony, of something going back to its father roots, fatherlands. And so I think it makes a lot of sense in Native studies and from the Native perspective to be shifting that language to rematriation. And this seems particularly to come up when in connection with land and land return. And the odd thing about it is that this has been, in my view, under-theorized in Native studies. I think we're about to see a lot of theorization about it, a lot of writing that takes up rematriation. But honestly, this is something that really is a term that comes up in Lee Miracle's book, I Am Woman, I think in 1980. It's something we hear a lot, but has not been academically written about as much as one would expect with the way we talk about it. And so the way I'm seeing different organizations talk about it and this sort of budding academic conversation, it is really thinking about the way Native cultures, and again, there's wide differences, but systems of matriarchal power are being better recognized. And we're recognizing that that is the way forward as we move toward land reclamation. Are we just saying rematriation because patriarchy and patriarchal systems are embroiled with capitalism and capitalistic systems and all of this that we're sort of pushing back against? Is it just sort of a counter move in our language, or is there something more deeply rooted there, which is what I suspect and what I think we will find in why we would use this term in particular for thinking about land relations?
2: You're listening to Native Lights, where Indigenous voices shine. Native Lights is produced by Minnesota Native News and Ampers with support from the Minnesota Arts and Cultural Heritage Fund. Today we're speaking with Samantha Major, a direct descendant of Fort Peck. She's Dakota and Assiniboine, and she's the assistant professor in American Indian Studies at the University of Minnesota, focusing on Native American literature.
3: Can you tell us a bit about the Native Studies program, the program that you're a part of?
1: This is my first year back at University of Minnesota. So I was here up until 2019 as a grad student in the English program, getting my doctorate. And then I went and had my first stint as faculty at Marquette University, which is in Milwaukee. And I had this wonderful opportunity to come home. So I grew up in the Minneapolis area. I'm back in Dakota homelands, which is wonderful. And on top of that, I really have the dream job of being part of American Indian Studies at University of Minnesota. We are perhaps the oldest designated American Indian Studies department in the United States. So there's a long legacy there. I'm getting to help build the program out. We just had our first year of our PhD cohort. We have expanded not just to serve undergraduate American Indian Studies degree seekers, but also those at the PhD level. And so we are amplifying and expanding in a time when that is honestly very challenging to do in this particular climate, but we're hanging in there. And it's really important, I think, even though in these institutions, we always have to remind and teach even within our institutions. But I do think the University of Minnesota recognizes our particular position and the responsibilities it holds with its land grant history. You always hear certain places, but particularly University of Minnesota, talk about its land grant designation. When you dig deeply into that history, you realize that it's really a land grab. It's a history of land grab that really was built on the dispossession of Native lands. And there's a responsibility there that's very particular in that the programming we're building, we hope, is part of that accountability and that responsibility to think about that history in new and critical ways.
3: Mm-hmm. Yeah, thank you for mentioning that. And can you go through a bit of what you focus on? Please describe your work.
1: My specialty is Native American literature. And then we get further and further specialized in various ways. In particular, my work looks at the way that Native philosophies around material life or other than human life comes through in our fiction and poetry and Native American fiction and poetry, especially in the Great Lakes region, Ojibwe and Dakota literature. First of all, Dakota and Ojibwe people are very prolific writers, so it's just easy to sort of specialize in this writers who are developing ideas from this particular place. But on top of that, I think a lot about the way that, different in tribally specific ways and then broadly as Native American people, that we disseminate knowledge through story. Story comes in different forms. And today, a lot of times we think of story in these novels that many more of us are accessing digitally rather than in paper. And that's just another form. But I think a lot about the oral tradition of storytelling, but also the way stories were captured in various material forms, paintings on baskets, beadwork on dresses, rock paintings, and even rock placing and mounds.

0: across these regions, I find those all to be story forms and part of me thinking about the whole of Native American literature. And so, as part of that, I've been part of for about 3 years now a project that our website might have a different name in the end, but what we've called the Ocheticha Coin Story Map Project, where we're trying to be really broad in reaching across Ocheticha Coin, Dakota, Lakota communities here in the US and recording stories connected to place and building a website that is an archive that will hold that, but also thinking about and thinking very deeply about data sovereignty and how we basically do Ocheticha Coin computing. How do we build this site with Dakota, Lakota values? How do we create the design of the site and how you move through the site in our own way? And so that's been really fun to think about, again, the way that stories move and how they move through different materials, whether it be through computing or through pages or body to body.
1: Samantha, how far back do these stories go?
0: Well, so what we did to gather stories is we partnered with folks in their own communities. And so that story recording is going on right now. The other thing is we partnered with some institutions who are sharing their already existing collections of oral histories taken by different story sharers, Dakota, Lakota story sharers, and one repository, from Minnesota Historical Society, for instance. I mean, those recordings were done in the 80s, and certainly the stories don't only refer to that time, but go back in memory and shared memory. So really, I mean, some of these stories may be from time immemorial. I think we'll have some of what we call ohunkankang, like the old stories that are maybe more formally considered stories of oral tradition and formative stories in Dakota and Lakota. But we've been very broad in asking for stories connected to place. For example, I met with someone in Crow Creek and he shared stories about playing and teaching lacrosse and bringing lacrosse back and traveling between our communities in Canada and then here in Minnesota and over in South Dakota. And so in that way, we're really open that these do not have to be long-held stories. In fact, we want our stories connected to place that demonstrate our continuance in these places and mobility, as we've always done.
2: How did you go about collecting these stories, and how did you do it in a way that, was mindful of the communities?
0: It's a great question. And I would say, first of all, so we're at the tail end of the project. So we've been in the process in these last, I would say, couple of months of looking at like how are we landing the plane, and also like what went well, what went wrong, or what would we do differently. I think there are some aspects of doing oral history that it is such a huge responsibility that caring for community. And we did a lot of things right. So some of those things include this part of story gathering, where we really set up a system that would digitally protect these stories while they're in transit from sort of this collecting phase and then into our website phase, which we're insisting will be on a tribally held and owned server, not at the universities that my project partner, Chris Pexa, and he's at Harvard. I'm at University of Minnesota now. This is intended for community in the end and to be in the hands of community. In the meantime, as we're collecting these are going under Chris Pexa's sort of digital imprint at Harvard. And we crafted an MOU, a legal document with Harvard that designates that these stories are not for Harvard, not for access outside of our project, and that they will be leaving that repository at the end of this year. To be on a tribally held server, we've of course crafted a consent form for story sharers and also a story form that will help us as we put them into the website, make those connections. So what are sky stories? Are they designating this a water story, a land story, Standing Rock story or Lower Sioux story? However, our story sharers want to guide that will link the web as far as how you might travel through some stories that are connected. And then the other key piece I already mentioned is that we partnered with people in their own communities to gather stories. So we're relying on that relationality, that these are pre-existing relationships of folks coming in, gifting properly, asking for stories, and that the story sharers retain in their consent form, they retain the rights to all of their stories. And so they can pull them from the site at any time if they want to. They can access them, of course, and designate different levels of access on the site in the end. So lots of layers of trying to be thoughtful. And at the same time, I would say the big challenge is working across 16 Ocheti Shakoin communities, multiple folks doing story gathering, just the monumental support that we wish we could do more of as such a small team, giving suggestions of how to go about asking people for stories, how to set up these interviews, how to follow up. And I think that follow-up piece of reviewing is one thing we didn't think about. And that may be in phase two of, you know, coming back to our story sharers, maybe adding with them. For now, it's been a process of initial gathering.
2: You're inviting the formation of an elders council to help with oversight and final decision-making. Has that been formed yet, or is it something you're still doing? Or
0: yep, we formed our advisory council before we started gathering stories. And in fact, we are in the ongoing process of the folks we've been able to work with in the advisory have been, I mean, this is the joy of the work I get to do, is connecting with folks who are knowledge keepers and recognizing that, like, these are the real ones, you know, and just getting to visit with them. And then for some of them, and I hope we get to do this with all of them, but recording with them as well, because they have so much rich knowledge to share. But they've really beautifully guided us on all sorts of questions on the ethics, on how to look at these stories. To some degree, us, you know, Chris Pexa and I and our academic team, which is mainly formed of folks who have been recent grad students who are in the midst of graduating or have graduated now in the process of this project, but who are brilliant minds in their own right. You know, we're trying to be very strict about data sovereignty and protection and things like that. And then Delphine Redshirt, you know, said to us, you know, the language protects itself. And it was just genius to hear insights like that, or encouragement that, yes, we want to do our best with being protective, especially in this sort of the data climate we're in, where we have AI. And this has come in the last couple of years of this project, but we didn't know this huge, like, sweeping of eating up of our stories was going to take place, really, or be such a possibility. And so now we're, like, thankful for our protective measures. But at the same time, I think Delphine is right that things that are in the language really have sort of an innate protection in itself. And I believe that. And it was very helpful to hear that.
1: 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Today, we're speaking with Samantha Major, Assistant Professor in American Indian Studies at the University of Minnesota. Samantha is Dakota and Assiniboine and a direct descendant from Fort Peck.
2: Thanks, Samantha. I would like to take a little step back, if you don't mind, and just, we always want to hear how people got to where they are. What sparked your passion? How did you find yourself on this path?
0: Well, so I am Dakota and Assiniboine. I'm a Fort Peck descendant. I didn't grow up at Fort Peck, and neither did my dad. And that's sort of the fallout of my grandfather being sent to boarding school at a young age. He was sent from Fort Peck, which is in eastern Montana, all the way out to the Pacific coast to Chamawa boarding school. Out of that, he went into the military and he died very young. So my dad was 5 when he passed. I don't think this is in some ways a very uncommon story for many Native people, is the story of early death, of some level of disconnection through boarding school. But I had the privilege of growing up, you know, I was born actually at Fort Berthold, where I'm not enrolled. I do have cousins there, but I am not Hidatsa or Arikara or Mandan. But I grew up really connected to the Western Dakotas, both North and South Dakota, with grandparents living in those areas. My grandmother in particular, in honor of my grandfather, who had died so young, really guided my sister and I and wanted to give us as much as she could of that part of his culture and our heritage. And so being in the Black Hills, you know, she took us to powwows. She tried to do as much as she could to involve us in community there and give us that foundation. I went to school. I grew up here in the Twin Cities and went to college up at UMD and found myself studying English and sociology. So I was always interdisciplinary. It was interesting because I had, through my English degree, the chance to take Native American literature through the American Indian Studies Department up there. And this is the thing about doing American Indian literature is, in all my years of schooling, which is many, too many, to be honest, I had the opportunity to take Native American literature two times. I mean, otherwise I was specializing in British Romanticism, you know? I mean, like, I read so much British literature because the opportunity isn't there. Our stories are, I think, still within the academy and as a field, marginalized in this way that you just don't have the opportunity to take those things. So when it came to my graduate work, it was a real decision. Do I specialize in British literature, which I've been bombarded with, or do I like do the thing where it's going to take a lot of my own legwork and specialize in Native American literature because it's connected to my background and because it feels important to do? In the end, that is the path I chose. And in the end, it's like a no-brainer. It's such a rich field and it's exploded in the sense of when I think just 15 years ago, looking at Native literature, I could name all the authors, all the big authors of the late 20th century and the early 21st century. Now we're seeing this huge explosion in Native publishing. I want to see Native American literature as a field grow and to really take its place as it should among the great literatures, right, that are studied. But we need to give our students that opportunity.
2: What continues to fuel you as you do your work?
0: What continues to fuel me? I mean, there's a lot. So what continues to fuel me? I mean, honestly, I am so inspired, especially when we feel like maybe the world is going wrong or this is a hard time, which it undoubtedly is. Like, working with students really fuels me. And being at University of Minnesota, I have the pleasure of working with more Native students. So it's really interesting how the approach to Native literature can shift when you have a more diverse student population in the classroom, and particularly more Native students who are coming to Native literature and, you know, sort of fall through the trapdoors of the jokes that hit and things that for other readers, it takes some explanation. It's very interesting. And so I would say Native and non-Native students give me life. I really respect this generation. I think they've had a lot of challenges, especially the generation who's in college right now, after what we went through with COVID, all sorts of different struggles. And I find that one thing I've had to shift in my teaching is move from an emphasis on writing to reading, because all of us are struggling to concentrate and struggling to read. And I try and create a space in the classroom and in the semester that allows for a deep reading experience. And this revolutionary idea of embracing joy, embracing something that is my time, my imagination going somewhere, being in a different time or a different place or a different world and claiming that space.
1: Samantha Major.
2: That project seems so daunting, but so important. Glad they're doing it in a very mindful way.
1: I love that when she mentioned that connection between land and sky. In my head, I was like, I think it's us.
2: It's deep.
1: You know, in my head, I'm like,
2: it's real deep.
1: What if we're that connection between land and sky?
2: Mm-hmm.
1: But yeah, the story is the map. I really appreciate that. So Chimi Goich to Samantha Major, assistant professor in American Indian Studies at the University of Minnesota.
2: I'm Cole Primo.
1: And I'm Leah Lem. Miigwech for listening. Gigawabamin.
2: Gigawabamin.
1: You're listening to Native Lights, where Indigenous voices shine. 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

0: Did you know that that is the second most observed sound in Minnesota on iNaturalist for the month of June?
1: No, I did not know that. What were
0: I don't
1: we?
0: know why you would, but a nerd like me would. That is the sound of the red-eyed vireo, and they are just prolific singers. Number one is the gray tree frog, which we've listened to a little bit on the frog episodes.
1: Yeah, but you what does it sound like? Don't you have a mnemonic device for that one?
0: Yeah, it's okay. So the mnemonic device I have for that one, it's one of the screaming frogs. I think of the toads that do the and then just don't stop for a very, very long time. The gray tree frog does more of
1: Oh,
0: much shorter.
1: sure. Interrupted.
0: Yes. So I think of them as like a 3 second, 3 to 5 second long call. American toad is like longer than 10 seconds generally. So gray tree frog is the first with 108 sound observations in June in Minnesota. A red-eyed vireo is second. The Cope's gray tree frog, which you can distinguish by sound from the gray tree frog, is number third. Can I distinguish the two of them? No, I'm happy if it's a tree frog. The veery is fourth. And then we have the gray catbird, which is the one that tricks people into thinking there's like a little kitten. American robin is sixth. The common yellow throat, which people say it sounds like witchetty, witchetty, witchetty. I think it sounds like, what did he do? What did he do? What did he do? It's a little friend. The green frog, the mnemonic I have for that one is it sounds like it's playing like a badly tuned banjo. It's kind of
1: Kermit
0: a
1: the
0: plunk.
1: Frog. Kermit the Frog. You got someone walking in on you? Sorry.
0: No, there's just so I'm at the library recording today and there are people moving. And every time people move, I must look at them
1: There we
0: because
1: go.
0: danger. A human. Song Sparrow is number nine. They have kind of like a three-part song. And then American Redstart is number 10.
1: We just yesterday, I was hearing the who cooks for you coming from the island across the lake from us. Just
0: Do you remember which owl?
1: echoing Bard.
0: Very nice.
1: Lovely, lovely sound. Also, we've been working on our, both Tom and I, working on the dragonflies, the chalk-fronted corporal.
0: Nice.
1: That is
0: Good.
1: so hard of words to memorize for some reason. I try to think military. I got to think like teacher chalkboard. Chad Caddits. Chalk. Chad Caddits in the military. How's that? Hope you're listening, Chad Caddits.
0: And
1: Chalk.
0: that's how you remember. Or you just name it like CFC. It sounds kind of like KFC. Yeah, just shorten them or give them different names. And eventually, I have a plant that I can never remember the name of that I've just started calling SpongeBob SquarePants because it's two compound words right next to each other. It's the
1: If only people could see the steam coming out of Charlie's ears right now.
0: I know. It's hurting me. Hold on.
1: I will say, as you think, this is the Season Watch Pod. I'm Heidi Holton with Charlie Mitchell. Weekly, a podcast, and you hear us on KEXE, and it's about the delights and the curiosities of nature. You got it?
0: Indeed. I got it. So the SpongeBob SquarePants plant is actually called Catchweed Bedstraw, but it has kind of the same rhythm.
1: Sure. There you go.
0: And it's the one that, like, it has very Velcro-y leaves that get stuck to your pants as you're walking through the
1: Oh,
0: woods.
1: yeah.
0: Hence, catchweed. And then it's kind of like lays low on the ground, hence bedstraw. Can I remember the name of it? Clearly, no. I had to just type in bedstraw into my computer to figure out the rest of it. It's the SpongeBob SquarePants
1: There we go.
0: plant.
1: Chalk-fronted corporal. Right? Chalk-fronted corporal. That's it. Chalk-fronted corporal dragonfly.
0: CFC.
1: Okay. CFC. I did see one. I don't think it was the chalk-fronted corporal. It didn't have also the white on there. So I saw just more of a black one, but it was fleeting. It wouldn't stop. I was talking to the dragonfly and it was not stopping for me. It was very busy at
0: Come
1: work.
0: on, man.
1: I know. I was trying. So I'm still working on it. So many things, the delights of nature right now. What's it like at your place? What are you seeing, Charlie?
0: Oh, yeah, it's really good. the hummingbirds at our place have been going nuts. They're going through, we do like 4 cups of nectar mm-hmm. into our hummingbird, and they go through it every day. By the next morning, it needs to be refilled. I was just mystified because at one point I could see 9 hummingbirds around this feeder that only has 5 holes. So they're all dive bombing and not a single male in sight. And so I was like, is this one female and all of her babies? How many baby hummingbirds does one female have? I looked it up. Normally it's between 1 or 2 eggs. Well, it's 1 or 2 eggs. I doubt many of them lay an egg and a half. and very rarely they'll lay 3. So this is multiple families coming to the feeder.
1: Oh,
0: or
1: wow.
0: Just a male that happens to have 9 females in its territory. But every time that male shows up, it can barely get a sip in before it's chased off by all these others. So I don't know how many families are coming to the feeder, but it's really fun to see. I have been, that bug net that I have for catching moths has been tempting me how much I want to hold a little hummingbird
1: in
0: my hand.
1: Oh, boy. I don't think, we're getting to legalities here.
0: Yes, we are. And I'm worried that it would panic because their little hearts go so fast. I don't want to scare it to death. So I'm not going to. But the self-control it's taking is a lot.
1: I appreciate that. We mm-hmm. too have the hummingbirds. I love, the sound of those. And I'm on the bird feeder duty and they are going through everything so fast. I do not know how these squirrels are walking a tightrope because we have it up high in the tree on a pulley system, mm-hmm. right? But they mm-hmm. somehow they're whipping around, they can do it. So I'm having to fill these a lot because there's so many mm-hmm. birds. We put a new one on as Tom is not able to be outside as much, right on the window, and we're getting finches when the blue jay doesn't show up,
0: Okay.
1: Got some thistle in there mm-hmm. for them. That's been a lot of fun. But under that pulley system of a feeder, we have it up high so that we're not tempting the bears. Because mm-hmm. Andy Try has said this, and it's his beef with Latimer is mm-hmm. taking your bird feeder, which he's doing.
0: Latimer's feeding the bears, yep. Yes.
1: But one day over the weekend, Charlie, one of the most amazing things happened. Coming from our basement, I heard bear. And I was like, what? Because I haven't heard that in our house, right? And he said it again. And I thought he said pair. So I'm thinking it's a pair of geese or it's a pair of herons that are out there or something. And he's like, no, bear. And then he's coming up the stairs. It's under that feeder. We're standing up on this. We both stood up on this bench so we could watch it. And mm-hmm. it was so cool, so pretty. It wasn't very big. And I actually reached out to Andy Try and told him, I see you, man. I see why you're into these bears. This is amazing. And he's like, I said, we saw a tag. And he's like, what color is the tag? And I didn't remember. So I asked Tom. He said it was a yellow tag. And then Andy knew because he's like, I can tell you more about it if you tell me about the tag.
0: This is Andy Try, the bear guy, who's course. The DNR bear biologist, just in case our listeners don't know for some reason.
1: Somehow I am blessed to know people that will tell you things like that, right? So mm-hmm. we tell him it's a yellow one, a yellow tag. He says...
0: Heidi is consulting her phone. I assume that you are just texting with Andy Try, the bear guy, which is...
1: Emailing, yes. Not
0: emailing, okay.
1: Yeah, I could text him, but I didn't know if that was going to be too much.
0: I just love that we have a bear guy we can reach out to. The dream.
1: Also the recipient of this year's Harry Hutchins Conservation Award from the KEXE annual meeting.
0: I finally got to meet him.
1: Oh my.
0: It was lovely.
1: There's some photos of Andy getting that award mm-hmm. and what a guy.
0: I learned he is very tall.
1: Oh boy, is he tall, especially next to someone like me. Okay, so as emails do, they don't come in the right order. He said, we told him it was a yellow tag about the size of a quarter. He said, that's probably a bear that Wildlife Services accidentally trapped. So I write back, accidentally? How does that happen? And he says they were resolving a wolf or coyote situation and he was an accidental catch. Quite the information.
0: Okay, so does this mean that there was a paw trap or something that can catch multiple species?
1: I don't know. But anyway.
0: I'm very intrigued.
1: So we're watching this beautiful bear, right? And it is... we're just both just kind of yelling, you know, but also trying to be quiet. We're inside, but somehow we don't want to even bother the bear at all. And it starts to walk off. And this is the part that I could not stop laughing at, because it's on a hill, you know, kind of our, it's kind of steep, but for an animal, they can easily walk down, you know, the, and Tom has built, you know, steps in the middle of this mm-hmm. hill. It walked over to the steps to walk down the steps to the lake.
0: If there's an easy path, who wouldn't take it?
1: It was so cool. And then it was about 9:30 at night. So, of course, I had to text my neighbors because it was headed down the lake shore to possibly their places, too. But they were not able to see it. But anyway, that was exciting. I always figured there were bears around us, but I had not seen one before.
0: That's awesome.
1: Yeah.
0: See, that's really interesting to me because you're well within black bear range.
1: Mm-hmm.
0: I am on at least what's understood to be like the southern end of black bear range. But the DNR is now expanding it because they've moved. But we get black bears all the time. And they come to my feeder, which is hanging like right outside our living room window. And of course, they come in late at night when you're well asleep. And I'm still up because I'm a night owl.
1: Right.
0: And trying to get to our feeder. And every time they get our feeder, they also pull down this pole.
1: Oh, sure.
0: And it gets bent, and then you have to go buy a new one. And it's a whole thing. And also, you're feeding the bears. So the number of times that I have like run outside yelling at this bear that's only 10 feet away from me. And the good thing is they are really scared of humans.
1: Yeah.
0: And they always run off. But do I remember from one of those Andy Tri conversations whether you can tell the age of a bear by the size of its ears?
1: Hmm. I wouldn't doubt it, but I can't confirm nor deny that.
0: Okay. My memory says that bears are born with like the same size ears that they have as adults. So a really little bear is going to have comparatively really big ears.
1: Oh.
0: One of the big, chonky adult bears is going to have these little tiny ears.
1: Sure. Just a note to confirm what Charlie thought they remembered about bears. Wildlife biologists like the Minnesota DNR's Bear Project leader, Andy Tri, note that ear size is a reliable non-scientific indicator of bear age. Large, prominent ears that stick up relative to a small head indicate a young bear, 1 to 2 years old, while small, widely spaced ears on a large, broad head indicate a mature adult, 5 years or older. This was about like the height, as I described it to John Latimer, the height of his dog, so a black lab.
0: Okay. They're always smaller than I think they're going to be, at least down here.
1: Yeah. And the fur looked just shiny and amazing. Oh, yes. It was so fun.
0: Isn't their fur amazing how well it just absorbs light? It's like they're little voids.
1: Yeah. It was so much fun. Hey, we had so many people, as can be expected, texting in during Tuesday's morning show on KXC that is chock full of nature, including our friend Noah in Brit. He said, good morning from the homestead. Haven't texted in a while. Just been busy with the garden, bears, and beehives. On the topic of turtles, we were talking about some people were sending in photos and telling us, bragging really, that they were saving turtles, mm-hmm. which is good for them. He says, I would agree that I haven't seen as many painted turtles. That was a question that John had, compared to the last few years. But on the other hand, I was in the Boundary Waters a couple weeks ago, and there was a dozen, probably more, painted turtles all over the place near the campsite, digging and laying eggs. It was amazing. They were crawling everywhere. Had a fawn trot through the clover here about 30 minutes ago, right as he's texting. Bees are buzzing everywhere you look, something amazing waiting to be seen.
0: Well, that's the truth.
1: Yeah.
0: Yeah, it is amazing. Like there are spots where there are turtles all over, and there are other spots where they're more rare. And if you're there at the right time during the right weather, they will just flood. When I was at turtle camp, I feel like so many of, you know, you'd like make fun of kids who went to band camp as a kid because they'd always tell band camp stories.
1: Hey,
0: sorry.
1: Well, no, actually mine was worse. It was yearbook camp. So, but keep talking.
0: Oh, that is very, very Heidi Holton.
1: And it's worse, is it not? Yeah. Okay.
0: Okay. But to be fair, turtle camp is very, very Charlie Mitchell of me.
1: Oh, okay.
0: So mm-hmm. we found our brand and we're sticking to it.
1: Yep.
0: When I was at turtle camp, we would be there from end of May to end of June. And every hour from 5 a.m. until like a little bit after sunset, we would go and check this campground for any nesting turtles. And every hour on the hour, at least four of us would just do this transect of this campground to see if there are any nesting turtles. And like during peak laying season, some nights we would get 10 or 12, and some nights it would be 30 within 2 or 3 hours, just because it was raining and the turtles would just storm the beaches.
1: Wow.
0: Normandy. It was chaos during those nights.
1: Couple questions. You were at a yes. turtle camp for about a month. Is that what you're telling me?
0: Mm-hmm. Every summer.
1: How okay, old? Yes. How old were you?
0: Oh, this is during grad school.
1: Oh, good. Okay. I'm imagining like a 9-year-old Charlie gone for a month at a turtle camp. And I was like, wow, that's okay. I get it now.
0: To be fair, there's not that much of a difference between a 9-year-old Charlie sure. and a 35-year-old Charlie.
1: Exactly.
0: But yes.
1: It seemed very, very specific for a kid camp.
0: Yes.
1: But
0: yes.
1: Wonderful, nonetheless. We also are getting a lot of people who are texting in. It was our friend from Boston, Liberty is her name. She texted in this week saying, mm-hmm. Boston has a healthy population of white gray squirrels, but they're not albino. They've made the front page of our newspaper. As I was trying to find the picture of 5 of them in a tree, I looked over and I saw this little friend. Always makes my day when I see one.
0: That's awesome. And a white squirrel. There it is.
1: Yeah. And John,
0: yeah, gray squirrels are fascinating. Variability in their coat colors.
1: Well, and John was talking about it's an albino if the eyes are red. But mm-hmm. so people always assume if it's white, it is an albino. But he was like, I don't quite know why. But he goes, then again, gray squirrels are fascinating. They're gray or they're black. And he goes, and they can be white. But then again, gray is black and white. So maybe that makes some sense. Who knows?
0: Yeah, I'd have to look really closely at a actually gray squirrel pelt to see if it is just a mix of white and black hairs or if they are actually gray hairs.
1: And you might do that, mm-hmm. I think. You've noted that, it seems like.
0: Well, there's plenty of roadkill gray squirrels for me to observe, so I'll keep you posted. The wind's tidy.
1: It's an exciting time. And of course, we're going to always, since we don't have as many students who are reporting, we really need you to help us out. Tell us about the amazing things that you are seeing. Leave us a voice memo through SpeakPipe. Who are we going to hear from next year, Charlie?
0: Our friends at the Bell Museum camps. This is a summer camp run through the, watch me remember, North Central Research and Outreach. No, yes, Research and Outreach Center.
1: NICROC.
2: Hi, this is Jack. I work with Bell Museum Camps. This week, we just held our first camp at the Central Research Center, so we are also able to explore the bog during this camp. After we explored the bog, the campers were tasked to sketch and journal about what they saw. And here's their report on that excursion.
3: Hello, my name is Abby. I'm going to 11th grade. And on June 9th, I went to the bog with our Upward Bound group. I saw many different organisms, including mushrooms, pitcher plants, and felt some soft moss. The weather was very sunny with temperatures hitting 80 degrees. So it was pretty hot, but I had a lot of fun.
4: Hey, my name is Artemis. The other day on June 9th, me and my class went on a bog walk. The bog was very eventful, seeing many different things. Our class saw lots of lady slippers along with lots of moss. The moss had a nice spongy texture along with a cooler temperature. We saw blueberries and blackberries, though unfortunately they weren't ripe. I very much enjoyed the whimsical feel of the bog. I do recommend taking a trip down in your free time.
5: Hi, my name is Marley from Big Fork. I'm going to be a senior in the upcoming school year. Out on the bog trail, we spotted a bunch of different and unique plants and animals. A couple of plants I have recorded inside my journal are a red ringed mushroom growing on a fallen tree, our carnivorous pod plant flower, a couple bushes of unripe blueberries, a cotton ball grass. They look like the Lorax trees, but white. I was the first one to spot a lady slipper. And last but not least, I have a dogwood flower. They're little white flowers with a yellow bud in the middle.

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1: Some unique stuff. You guys see some lady slippers, some carnivorous pitcher plants. It was a new sight, I'd say. Got to see some cool mushrooms, fungi. Other than that, it's just pretty cool all about.
2: Pretty cool all about. I agree. That is a good summary of the bog. Yeah, I love the way that, like, our student phonologists describe things. Like, I pulled out, it's whimsical. The bog is whimsical. One of the students said, thanks for listening to me yap about plants. If that isn't directly from John Latimer's mouth. And then, genuinely, one of the best experiences of my life because of the diversity of plants in the bog. That's amazing.
3: Yeah.
2: And one of those students was from Grand Rapids and, like, just met a pitcher plant. Wow. You guys are within bog country.
3: And listen, I have not been to that bog out behind Nick Rock. I don't know why. I used to work in that building. We were right across from Nick Rock when KEXC in the early days.
2: Yeah, it was just...
3: Yeah. And it had the bog walk there, but something that I got to do. I got to put it on my list. We're talking about that all week as our question of the week about what are the things we should know about in small towns that, you know, aren't just known, you know, if you live in that town. So if someone's driving through, like, hey, stop at the campus. There's a bog walk here at Minnesota North Itasca. And, you know, we want to know about some of those things. Sometimes it's stuff like what's the best parade? Who throws out the best candy? So we'd love for you to tell us about Northern Minnesota or wherever you might be listening from. This is the time of the year where people are getting ready for celebrations as the 4th of July is almost upon us. And we love hearing from you. You could leave a speak pipe too. I think that'd be really cool for someone to do. Leave a voice memo.
2: Yes, please. Leave us a voice memo. Up next is going to be our friends at Roots and Wings Forest School.
4: This is the Adventures from Roots and Wings Forest School. Reporting from Glendale State Park. On June 17th, I saw an egg on a milkweed plant from a butterfly.
5: I saw a white admiral butterfly on a plant.
6: I saw a bluish purplish butterfly flying.
7: I saw bird feathers, and I think the bird died, and then another bird took it up a tree and ate it, and the feathers fell on the ground. The colors were orange and white and black.
8: I saw a gray squirrel chasing a black squirrel.
9: I saw a chipmunk on the tree.
10: I saw an American toad.
11: On the trail, I saw a spring fetchling flower.
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15: 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Stay wild.
2: I'm so happy to have Roots and Wings Forest School back. And I just looked it up. The Explorers program, according to our website, is for ages 6 through 10.
3: Oh my
2: so
3: God.
2: I'm always curious about, because they just sound so much younger than some of our other phonologists.
3: Even if they are not knowing, because we had heard high school students before that were at the Bell Museum camp, even if they don't have that level of specificity, they're noticing purplish, bluish, the way that they are like, this is different. This is what I saw. And you could tell everybody was like, wanted to tell us about something different they saw from the person before them. You know,
2: it's absolutely
3: it's great.
2: Just wait until next week. They're noticing some very specific things. I just got the email from Leona Sitchi, who's the teacher there, and they found something that I only discovered last year. There are these tiny orange aphids that are called oleander aphids. They're bright orange with little black legs that grow, that unless you look really close, I had to get like my little hand lens up to them. They just look like a kind of green lichen almost growing on, not green, an orange lichen growing on the side of a stem. Amazing observations.
3: Wow.
2: 10 out of 10.
3: Oh. As always, our guy here reporting, John Latimer, our chief staff phonologist, talking about moths and

0: butterflies this week.
1: Couple of notes about butterflies and moths. This past week, I saw white admiral, I saw mourning cloaks, I saw monarchs, I saw tiger swallowtails, lots of all of those. And I saw a Cecropia moth. And the Cecropia moth is one of our largest moths. And some of the females of the Cecropia group can have 5 to 7 inch wingspan. That's as big as a bird. The really interesting part about the Cecropia moth is that the body, the wings are brown. They have these startling white and red sort of patterns on them. But the really amazing thing about the Cecropia moth is the body and the legs. And if you look at the body and the legs, you'll see that they're striped red and white and just really astonishingly brilliant and very, very cool to look at. Now, the Cecropia moths are out now, but will be disappearing very soon. They are May and June, and then they're done. They'll lay their eggs, and those eggs will become caterpillars, and those caterpillars will overwinter. And the Cecropia moths will emerge again next spring. The interesting thing about the Cecropia moth is that as an adult, it has no mouth parts. All of its energy comes from whatever it ate as a caterpillar. When it becomes an adult moth, it has no mouth parts to eat with. It lives for about a week and breeds and lays eggs on maples, cherry, birch, those kinds of trees. And then the caterpillars will munch away until fall, and then they'll make a cocoon, and they will pupate during that winter and come out in the other side as the beautiful Cecropia moth. And finally, monarchs. And I got a call, I got a text from Dr. Ed up in Big Fork, and he wondered, he had been watching the monarchs, and he noticed that occasionally one monarch butterfly would attack and grab another monarch butterfly, and then they would sort of fight and struggle in the air and then fall to the ground or fall to a branch somewhere. And he wondered who was whom in that fight. And it works out like this. The male monarchs, when they find a female, they will grapple with her. They will fly out and grab her in the air, and they will grapple with her and fall to the ground. And oftentimes they'll chase this female around. And while they're doing this, they're sort of assessing the female's fitness for mating. And once they have established that this female is fit for mating, they will grapple with her and they will fall to the ground. The two will join at the abdomen, and he will pass to her a packet of not only his sperm, but a bunch of nutrients as well. And the bigger his dowry, the stronger it makes the female. And the stronger she is, the better chance of survival she has and her offspring have. So this grappling that you see is a male picking a female after some flight. And then he gives up a great deal. He gives up like 25% of his energy when he mates with her. And that usually results in his not too imminent death, but he dies shortly after that. And she goes on to lay her eggs, and then she dies. So a little story about the monarchs.
2: I was not expecting monarch butterflies to be martial artists necessarily, but apparently wrestling, very important for a monarch.
3: I guess. So this has been the Season Watch pod. You hear it every week. One of the exciting things is now coming out on the podcast starting next week, you'll get a full phonology report from John Latimer from our Tuesday morning show. We're excited to tell you that. So we want to thank the folks behind this program this week.
2: Absolutely. Our red-eyed vireo call was recorded by Larry Servio on June 1st of 2020 in Washington County. Bell Museum campers, of course, sent in their phonology talk back. Roots and Wings Forest School, as always, our friend John Latimer.
3: Let's take a listen to that red-eyed vireo again.
2: I always feel like it's asking questions and then answering them again. It's like, hello, how are you? What you doing? How about that?
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0: Good morning. 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I'm Jennifer Barr, coming up next on the media and at 7 o'clock weekend edition from National Public Radio. Plus, we'll hear the Up North Report, local news from our region. We do have a slight chance for showers early this morning, then a mix of clouds and sun, high 77 to 82, breezy southeast winds 10 to 15, gusting higher. Our lows tonight in the mid-50s to low 60s, again, chance of rain and possible thunderstorms. Tomorrow we have about a 60% chance of showers with thunderstorms possible, highs in the upper 70s to low 80s, winds from the southeast up to 25 miles per hour.
1: Among those sentenced was Daniel Sanchez Estrada, who wasn't even at the protest.
2: This week, a judge handed down what amounts to life sentences for activists in Texas for, among other things, making zines and joining a book club.
3: What most people would describe as protected First Amendment activity is the bulk of the basis for these charges.
2: From WNYC in New York, this is On the Media. I'm Brooke Gladstone.
4: And I'm Michael Loewinger. Also on this week's show, America is turning 250 with all the fanfare you'd expect.
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6: Wherever you hear talk of cohesion, wherever you see this burning desire for consensus, usually it's hiding the roiling chaos underneath.
4: It's all coming up after this.
7: For KAXE News, I'm Chelsea Perkins with the Up North Report. The Minnesota Department of Commerce is alerting consumers who may have been impacted by misleading health plan marketing. The Federal Trade Commission has filed a lawsuit against Innovative Partners and American Collective. These companies were doing business as Innovative Health Plan and Healthcare Plan and ACLP Health Plan. They are accused of deceptively selling medical discount memberships and limited benefit plans as if they were full comprehensive health insurance. There's a newly authorized special enrollment period for those who might be left without health insurance as a result. The FTC began mailing notices to those affected on June 11th. People have through August 10th to enroll in a marketplace plan. Some hot and humid weather is on the way starting Monday, with strong to severe storms possible beginning Sunday in northern Minnesota. The National Weather Service offices in Duluth and Grand Forks, North Dakota, say threats could include damaging wind, tornadoes, and large hail. Friday afternoon, the chance for severe weather had increased on Sunday, although high uncertainty remained. Duluth forecasters say there are two possible scenarios: an active storm setup or a suppressed or capped setup. Very warm air will move in Sunday and into next week, which will bring a lot of fuel for thunderstorms. But other ingredients like fronts, clouds, and timing could affect storm development. Storms would likely become active if there is adequate sunshine each morning on Sunday, Monday, and Tuesday. Parts of the Northland will see a major risk of heat-related impacts, with temps expected to surpass 90 degrees across much of the region. Make sure you are prepared for the heat by having access to good cooling and hydration before the heat arrives. If you visit a Minnesota tourist site this summer, business owners say surrounding shops, eateries, and hotels are likely to be less crowded. They say all signs point to customers holding the line on spending while operating costs rise. A spring survey from the Federal Reserve Bank of Minneapolis and Hospitality Minnesota gathered feedback from tourism-related businesses around the state. Nearly 63% said profits were down compared to the first quarter of last year, and only 15% expect to see growth this summer. The Fed's Haley Chenander says owners are contending with higher wholesale prices and a customer base that lacks discretionary funds.
8: These hospitality businesses, they operate often on pretty thin profit margins. So any pullback in customer spending or increase in costs is really going to press them even further.
7: Survey respondents said tariffs played a noticeable role in cost spikes. They're also fearful of elevating their prices because they don't want to drive away other customers. Half of respondents were pessimistic about their business outlook for the next 6 months, not just the summer. Speaking on her own behalf, Chenander suggests that if consumers still can't shake off the effect of higher gas prices and other sticker shock, the hospitality sector might have a long road ahead.
8: If more customers continue to pull back on spending, then they'll continue to see declines in revenue and then declines in profit.
7: Chenander says they plan more outreach this fall to see how these businesses fared over the summer. Thanks to Minnesota News Connection for this story. The public is invited to review and comment on the draft Little Fork River Comprehensive Watershed Management Plan. Comments will be accepted from July 1st through August 14th. The plan lays out water and ecological conservation projects within the watershed over the next 10 years. Several local partners work together, including soil and water conservation districts in St. Louis, Coochaching, and Itasca counties, and the cities of Little Fork and Cook. Examples of projects that may be supported by the plan are repairing eroded shorelines, planting cover crops on agricultural land, or sealing unused wells. Visit Coochaching SWCD's website for more information. It's that time again, and this year, it's a big one. I'm talking about the 250th anniversary of U.S. independence. We put together some lists and maps of all the fireworks shows and other 4th of July festivities and parades. Hang out with your neighbors or discover a new community. Find the list under local events at kaxe.org. And if we're missing one, email us at news@kaxe.org. That's it for the Up North Report from the KAXE News Desk. I'm Chelsea Perkins, telling the stories of Northern Minnesota through local news.
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2: 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I'm Brooke Gladstone.
4: And I'm Michael Loewinger. This week, a Texas judge handed down a major win for the Trump administration's crackdown on protesters and anti-fascist organizing.
10: This all happened July 4th last year. The group of protesters set off fireworks that damaged buildings and vehicles at the ICE Detention Center in Prairieland.
4: 22 people have been charged and 100 years.
11: During the protest, a police officer was shot in the neck. He survived.
12: Benjamin Song, identified as the group's leader, was sentenced to 100 years in prison after being convicted of attempted murder for shooting and injuring an officer.
1: Among those sentenced was Daniel Sanchez Estrada, who wasn't even at the protest. He received a 30-year prison term for conspiracy to conceal documents after he moved a box containing anti-fascist magazines and pamphlets.
13: Acting U.S. Attorney General Todd Blanche welcomed the unusually harsh sentences, writing that, quote, Antifa terrorists who attack law enforcement and federal facilities will face swift and uncompromising justice.
3: What most people would describe as protected First Amendment activity is the bulk of the basis for these charges.
4: Lex McMenamin followed the trials for The Guardian.
3: There's a lot of books in the exhibit files. There's political posters, stickers, photos of some of the defendants tabling at book fairs as evidence of their Antifa cell, quote unquote.
4: Some of these people may not have known one another, and yet they're being charged with participating in some kind of Antifa cell.
3: Definitely some of the 22 defendants have never met, never knew each other. Part of the strategy here was that this case was undertaken as a conspiracy case. And what I was told by someone at the Center for Constitutional Rights is that this is usually a strategy used against drug dealers, for example. So in that case, it's not abnormal for someone who wasn't there, wasn't technically involved in the incident at hand, to get roped into these broader charges. What is novel is this strategy being successfully used against protesters. The things that they pulled together to make that case were, in addition to the zines, the books, are that some of them were participants in Signal chats. The government cast their usage of Signal chat for organizing purposes as proof that they had nefarious intentions and that it was a conspiracy and that folks were using pseudonyms

0: It is just before 7 o'clock. Thank you for listening to 91.7 KAXE Grand Rapids, 90.5 KBXE Bagley, Bemidji, 89.9 Brainerd, and on your smart speaker. 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Good morning, I'm Jennifer Barr. Coming up next, weekend edition from National Public Radio, plus we'll hear the Up North Report, local news from our region. A mix of clouds and sun today with high 77 to 82 and breezy southeast winds up to 25 miles per hour. Lows tonight in the mid-50s to low 60s with a chance of rain and thunderstorms. Tomorrow, 60% chance of showers with possible thunderstorms, highs in the upper 70s to low 80s. Once again, southeast wind up to 25 miles per hour, and looking ahead to Monday, mostly sunny, 30% chance of showers and highs in the low to mid 90s.
1: From NPR News in Washington, D.C., this is Weekend Edition. I'm Scott Simon, and this hour, scenes from the ground after Venezuela's devastating earthquake, Ron Elving on the Weekend Politics, then Bible passages now to be required in Texas school curriculum, and Mary Beard, the distinguished teacher of classics, on why it still pays to look into ancient Greeks and Romans today.
2: You can't ignore them. No, they are there. You read James Joyce's Ulysses. You couldn't have done that without the Odyssey. You look at the Coen brothers, Oh Brother, Where Art Thou? Right? You can't do that without the Odyssey.
1: First, our newscast. 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
3: News. I'm Erin Bowman with a special edition of the Up North Report.
4: It'd probably just be like a lot of vegetables because like I just like almost every vegetable, so it'd be like a lot of like tomatoes and stuff.
3: Rising seventh grader Paisley Washburn describes the slice of pizza she is hoping for. Over the past 3 weeks, she and other kids in Deer River have been prepping and planting a pizza garden outside of King Elementary School.
5: Plan is a pizza garden, so we're just planting whatever we can use for a pizza outside of like wheat and all that stuff. So we got like spices, peppers, tomatoes.
3: Boys and Girls Club youth programmer Ethan Thompson says the idea for a pizza garden came from the kids.
5: They had an idea that they really wanted to do and they were really passionate about it, so they started actually campaigning to do a pizza garden.
3: The plan is to host a community pizza party in September using the ingredients kids grew over the summer and maybe some pepperoni from the store. The community garden was previously run by the University of Minnesota Extension Master Gardeners Program and fizzled out during the COVID-19 pandemic. Thanks to funding and new leadership from community sponsors and programs, the garden experienced a makeover this summer. The garden includes 8 new raised beds with pizza ingredients and typical garden plants like carrots. The kids are also tending to 1 strawberry bed and 2 pumpkin patches. The pumpkins will be used at Deer River's annual pumpkin carving event, where around 100 pumpkins are provided for kids to carve. It's been going on for around 10 years. Kayleen Monticelli, director of the Boys and Girls Club and Community Education, says this year, funding for the pumpkins was cut.
6: It was a great time to just be like, we're growing our own pumpkins. So we're growing our own pumpkins this year.
3: The event is set to be hosted in October, like the pizza party. The event will be a full circle moment for the kids.
6: The kids are growing, they're carving, they get to bring them home. It'll be really neat.
3: So far, over 35 kids have contributed to the garden. Throughout the summer, youths from Boys and Girls Club, Community Education, Community Tech Hub, and Full Service Community School will tend to the plants. Full Service Community School's grant manager, Jaeger Jurgensen, has enjoyed seeing the children grow in the past 3 weeks.
7: Kids like to work. They'll live up to their expectations, and when you give them an opportunity to grow, it's just kind of the most rewarding thing from somebody on the outside to watch that they're having fun learning their own capabilities. I like when the kids kind of run with a project. Coming out, I spent a couple hours out here. I was like, why am I doing this when the kids would have way more fun with it? You know, this is meant to be for them.
3: Providing opportunities like the garden is important, Thompson says.
5: There's a lot of kids right now that just don't get to do stuff like this because, well, we just don't have a lot of access. This is expensive.
3: Jorgensen says the garden is an opportunity to show kids what effort can lead to.
7: Our goal at the end is to have a community banquet where the kids can grow pizzas, make some salsas, some community-grown foods with the stuff that's going on in the garden. Try to promote the idea that once they put some effort in, there's going to be some outpouring into the community, whether it's money, it's being able to provide food or something along those lines.
3: Thompson took over the garden when it needed a new steward.
6: He was very green thumb and had passion for growing, and so he took it on as his baby.
3: Thompson has led the garden effort for a few years. It wasn't until this summer, though, that his efforts fully took shape, thanks to some community partnerships. Forward Health Foundation, United Way, and Essentia Health provided funding for the garden.
7: None of this comes out of the school's budget or any of the employees' budget. This is all supported by community programs going on.
3: Not only is the garden back this year, but it's also larger. Thompson says the garden space has almost doubled in size from last year, going from around 50 square feet to 100 square feet.
5: We have the most stuff we've ever had. We have the most prep and planning that we've ever had. So this year, my biggest hope is that we actually get a big harvest.
3: Plants need to grow and time needs to pass before Deer River children get to taste their hard work. But it seems their pizza party plans are off to a strong start. That's it for this special edition of the Up North Report. Find more of our stories and photos at KAXE.org, where you can also find content from our music, phonology, and morning show teams. From the KAXE News Desk, I'm Erin Bowman, telling the stories of Northern Minnesota through local news.
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9: Ever books are sold.

especially as a guy who goes on stage and plays shows for sometimes, you know, 30, 40,000 people at a time, still walking off that stage feeling lonelier than you can imagine. But on the

0: Is there a message that you would like people to take from your work now? Something we need to hear?
1: My goal is to just show people how to be themselves, how to embrace their imperfections and lean into it and be the best version of ourselves and be able to, like, through the process of this album, I've become, you know, fully sober. It's been 3 years of being sober and learning how to love yourself, you know? That's the thing, is, like, we have so much anger in this world, and a lot of times people are just very unhappy with themselves, and then they take that out on others. So, so much of my goal is to be able to learn how to love myself and try to show people how to love themselves.
2: Where do we go in the end? Gone with the wind and never seen again.
0: Oliver Tree, from our interview in 2023. The musician died earlier this month. According to a post on his Instagram page, Oliver Tree's legacy will live on through his foundation endowment named Dr. Oliver Tree's Extremely Epic Grant for Baby Geniuses. Post continues, this is something that Oliver had put together before his passing, written in his will. We will make sure his wish comes to fruition so that more joy, love, and art can be spread into the world. That was his final wish. This is Weekend Edition from NPR News. I'm Scott Simon.
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4: 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I'm Jennifer Barr. Stay tuned for another hour of Weekend Edition from National Public Radio. And at 9 o'clock, the movies of 1976 with our very own Andrew DeZingle, Heather Johnson, and Julie Crabb, exploring the movies that came out during the year of KAXE's founding. Weather for today, a mix of clouds and sun, high 77 to 82, breezy southeast winds 10 to 15, gusting higher. Lows tonight in the mid-50s to low 60s, chance of rain and thunderstorms. And tomorrow, we do have a chance of showers and possible thunderstorms with highs in the upper 70s to low 80s. Warmer on Monday with highs in the low to mid-90s and a 30% chance of showers. Coming up at 10 o'clock, Tom Daniel, your volunteer host for Back Porch Harmony. Right now, we continue with Weekend Edition.
0: From NPR News in Washington, D.C., this is Weekend Edition. I'm Scott Simon. This hour, the war in Ukraine after drone strikes deep into Russia. And later, an aid worker in Venezuela. Scott Eastwood on his new World War II drama. And then, George Washington.
5: The fact that we have a government by the people, for the people, is really absolutely astounding. And we just need to make sure that we inform the populace that they are, in fact, in charge.
0: And that is really a George Washington interpreter. America's 250th anniversary is boom time for actors in powdered wigs playing the man on the dollar bill. First, your newscast at Saturday, June 27, 2026.
6: For KAXE News, I'm Chelsea Perkins with the Up North Report. The Minnesota Department of Commerce is alerting consumers who may have been impacted by misleading health plan marketing. The Federal Trade Commission has filed a lawsuit against Innovative Partners and American Collective. These companies were doing business as Innovative Health Plan and Healthcare Plan and ACLP Health Plan. They are accused of deceptively selling medical discount memberships and limited benefit plans as if they were full comprehensive health insurance. There's a newly authorized special enrollment period for those who might be left without health insurance as a result. The FTC began mailing notices to those affected on June 11th. People have through August 10th to enroll in a marketplace plan. Some hot and humid weather is on the way starting Monday, with strong to severe storms possible beginning Sunday in northern Minnesota. The National Weather Service offices in Duluth and Grand Forks, North Dakota, say threats could include damaging wind, tornadoes, and large hail. Friday afternoon, the chance for severe weather had increased on Sunday, although high uncertainty remained. Duluth forecasters say there are two possible scenarios: an active storm setup or a suppressed or capped setup. Very warm air will move in Sunday and into next week, which will bring a lot of fuel for thunderstorms. But other ingredients like fronts, clouds, and timing could affect storm development. Storms would likely become active if there is adequate sunshine each morning on Sunday, Monday, and Tuesday. Parts of the Northland will see a major risk of heat-related impacts, with temps expected to surpass 90 degrees across much of the region. Make sure you are prepared for the heat by having access to good cooling and hydration before the heat arrives. If you visit a Minnesota tourist site this summer, business owners say surrounding shops, eateries, and hotels are likely to be less crowded. They say all signs point to customers holding the line on spending while operating costs rise. A spring survey from the Federal Reserve Bank of Minneapolis and Hospitality Minnesota gathered feedback from tourism-related businesses around the state. Nearly 63% said profits were down compared to the first quarter of last year, and only 15% expect to see growth this summer. The Fed's Haley Chenander says owners are contending with higher wholesale prices and a customer base that lacks discretionary funds.
7: These hospitality businesses, they operate often on pretty thin profit margins, so any pullback in customer spending or increase in costs is really going to press them even further.
6: Survey respondents said tariffs played a noticeable role in cost spikes. They're also fearful of elevating their prices because they don't want to drive away other customers. Half of respondents were pessimistic about their business outlook for the next 6 months, not just the summer. Speaking on her own behalf, Chenander suggests that if consumers still can't shake off the effect of higher gas prices and other sticker shock, the hospitality sector might have a long road ahead.
7: If more customers continue to pull back on spending, then they'll continue to see declines in revenue and then declines in profit.
6: Chenander says they plan more outreach this fall to see how these businesses fared over the summer. Thanks to Minnesota News Connection for this story. The public is invited to review and comment on the draft Little Fork River Comprehensive Watershed Management Plan. Comments will be accepted from July 1st through August 14th. The plan lays out water and ecological conservation projects within the watershed over the next 10 years. Several local partners work together, including soil and water conservation districts in St. Louis, Coochiching, and Itasca counties, and the cities of Little Fork and Cook. Examples of projects that may be supported by the plan are repairing eroded shorelines, planting cover crops on agricultural land, or sealing unused wells. Visit Coochiching SWCD's website for more information. It's that time again, and this year, it's a big one. I'm talking about the 250th anniversary of U.S. independence. We've put together some lists and maps of all the fireworks shows and other 4th of July festivities and parades. Hang out with your neighbors or discover a new community. Find the list under local events at kaxe.org. And if we're missing one, email us at news@kaxe.org. That's it for the Up North Report from the KAXE News Desk. I'm Chelsea Perkins, telling the stories of Northern Minnesota through local news.
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0: importance of branding.
1: Branding is literally because he used a branding iron to brand the barrels of flour that he sold at his mill. So they said G. Washington. So you knew you were getting the finest quality flour that was out there.
0: Thomas says the nation has not always lived up to the ideals of Washington or its founding documents, but he sees his work as helping to pass them on to new generations so they can keep building on what's come before.
1: The fact that we have a government by the people, for the people, is really absolutely astounding. And we just need to make sure that we inform the populace that they are in fact in charge.
0: Back at the exhibit, an older couple complains to Thomas about corrupt politicians. He tells them that's nothing new. Then more schoolgirls want a selfie.
2: But it's an awkward angle.
3: Because it is poor artistry.
0: They crowd around the founding father and mug for the camera. Jennifer Ludden, NPR News, Mount Vernon, Virginia.
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6: 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A mix of clouds and sun today, highs 77 to 82, breezy southeast winds 10 to 15, gusting higher. Lows tonight in the mid-50s to low 60s, chance of rain and thunderstorms. And tomorrow, about a 60% chance of showers, possible thunderstorms, highs in the upper 70s to low 80s. Warmer on Monday with highs in the low to mid-90s, 30% chance of showers. 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Coming up at 10, Back Porch Harmony with Tom Daniel, and at noon, the recorded history of jazz with Paul Kivi. Right now, the movies of 1976.

0: You are tuned in to a special look back at the films of 1976. We have reunited the KXE, KBXE Film Brain Trust here today. You may remember us earlier this year. We did an Oscar special, and now we're reuniting to talk about kind of a big year for films, 1976, as part of the 50th anniversary of KXE. So
1: it was such a momentous year.
2: It sure was, in every way.
1: Yeah.
0: So maybe let's all introduce ourselves. I'm Andrew DeZingle. I'm a producer here at KAXE.
1: I'm Heather Johnson. I'm the membership coordinator here at KXE, KBXE.
2: And I'm Julie Crabb, and I'm a volunteer here.
1: And the pop culture...
2: Oh, mom of pop culture, of pop I've been culture. Called. But that's why I keep you young ones close to my heart, so you can tell me what's going on.
0: So, Julie, you said you've seen quite a few of the movies that we're about to talk about today. So I'm just curious from your perspective... What was the movie-going experience like in 1976?
2: It was big. There was lots going on politically and in the country, and there was a lot of fraught situations going on the year before, and the years following, and this was just an explosion of those kind of reflections of our American society at the time, and I did see... every one of these movies in the theater.
0: Oh, wow.
1: Oh.
2: Everyone. I mean, I've been seeing movies every single thing I could see for since I was about 17. So these movies were way ahead of its time. And if I may say, really prescient to today's experiences in movies.
0: Mm-hmm.
2: I mean, and in society. So it's a real reflection of what may come, too. So that's my experience. And when I went to the movie, it was an event that I dressed for. And settled in for. I didn't eat a whole lot of movie candy because I was too busy watching.
1: Popcorn?
2: Popcorn, yes. Extra butter, please, even though it's not butter, I know.
1: It's close enough.
2: It's oil.
0: What I also think is interesting about this time, so New Hollywood is in full swing.
2: Mm-hmm.
0: The Francis Ford Coppolas, the William Friedkins, the Sidney Lumets, Martin Scorsese's, they've all started making their first movies and are starting to make a splash. And then the year before this, Jaws happens, which is about to change
2: everything.
0: And then the next year is Star Wars, which is also going to change everything. So we're at that, like, right before Hollywood goes into full blockbuster mode.
2: Which is one reason, and we will talk about this, is why I'm very, very happy that you included The Killing of a Chinese Bookie, because that one I had to... find at a little teeny theater off campus, and it was John Cassavetes who rejected the Hollywood that was to come and the big Hollywood pictures that were before. And I think it says everything. It was a flop, but it's a fantastic movie.
0: Yeah, I it's amazing how well that one holds up today. So, but we'll get dive deep into that one later. So, kind of for you, the listeners at home, we are going to focus on a few movies we think were important for 1976. And then we're going to talk about how the Oscars recognize these films. And then at the end of the show, we'll give a little shout outs to some other films that came out in 1976 that we're just not diving, don't have time to dive deep into. But you may be wondering, because you're going to notice that we're not doing any horror movies today, and that's because we are planning to reunite the KXE Film Brain Trust.
2: Very excited by this.
1: Me too.
0: In October for a look at the horror movies, because we got some big ones that came out in 1976. Yeah. We've got Carrie, we've got The Omen, and much more. All right, so let's dive into our 10 movies we're going to focus on, and I think the first one, pretty appropriate, All the President's Men, directed by Alan J. Pakula. And starring Dustin Hoffman and Robert Redford, it's the story of Woodward and Bernstein going through the scandal for the Washington Post of the Watergate, basically.
2: So right.
0: Do we have any initial thoughts we want to go through for All the President's Men?
2: I'll start by saying that it's really not a movie about the story.
0: Mm-hmm.
2: It's a movie about journalism and the bogging down, the journalistic things you have to go through to get to the story. The story is the result. But this is about the work that these two men did, and frankly, sometimes boring, with lots of characters along the way. And I think that's what I think about this movie. I think about that aspect of it, the working man's journalism.
0: school.
1: Absolutely. And I think that it's kind of like, you know what happens. You know what actually happened in history, right?
2: Mm-hmm.
1: But I found myself even, you know, while watching the movie, are they going to figure it out? What's going on? And I also agree with you that it's a little boring.
2: Uh-huh.
1: You know, it drags. And I feel like the first time I watched it, which was probably more than 20 years ago at this point, I was more excited by it. And then rewatching it, I was maybe just not the right mood. I was a little bit more disinterested.
2: It was, it really, really harps on the minutiae.
1: Yeah.
2: That is journalism. And I watched it again when Robert Redford died. That was the first one I went back to just to remember it.
0: Mm-hmm.
2: There's one other thing I need to say about this, which reflects on its minutia, is the cigarette smoking of Dustin Hoffman.
1: Yes.
2: And I don't think he ever smoked, but he's smoking on this 100% of the time.
1: Yep.
0: Heather, something you mentioned I kind of want to focus on in this movie too, is just the idea that everyone who was going to the movies at this time knows how it's going to end because it made major news. And
1: right.
0: And I think that's, I don't know if this is the first movie to have done an event like this where it's a political thriller, but you already know how it ends. And so today we would get movies like The Post is mm-hmm. an example of basically doing what All the President's Men's doing. So I just want to shout out to All the President's Men for kind of being the first movie to be, you know what's going to happen, but it's about the journey, and that's the fascinating part to look at.
1: Right. And I mean, it was all over in people's living rooms. You know, they were talking about every aspect of it that was coming out in the news. So I feel like people at that time were intimately familiar with it, you know, and
2: we're
1: talking about it at work and everything. I don't know that we necessarily do that today with one news story to dive so in depth with it before something else comes and takes over the popular story of the day. And then we just kind of seem to forget about it.
2: I'm a political animal and I watched all the Watergate hearings
1: because
2: mm-hmm. I was carrying my first child, who is also 50 years old. And it was riveting to me because of the whole atmosphere. So I was looking forward to see, how did they do this?
1: Yeah.
2: How did they do this?
1: Yeah, and it's acted brilliantly, too. Mm-hmm. I just...
0: And not just Dustin Hoffman and Robert Redford.
2: No.
0: The whole supporting cast, I think, even these people that are in for maybe 2 minute screen time,
2: mm-hmm.
0: There's no wasted moment of screen time.
2: That's exactly right. There's no wasted moment.
0: Ned Beatty.
1: My former...
0: Well, not neighbor, but lived within 10 minutes of me for
2: that's
0: a couple summers.
2: That's
0: in a row.
2: Claim-worthy.
1: That's
0: and I got
1: amazing.
0: To deliver lumber to his house.
1: No, I didn't know that. Oh my gosh.
2: And also Jason Robards, who played Ben Bradley. Yes, this was very well cast, succinct, to the point, and I think it's worth watching for everybody. So I would highly recommend anybody who hasn't seen it, and I dare say there's going to be a few.
1: Oh,
2: that
1: yeah.
2: they should.
0: And I also love in this movie, besides Robert Redford, everyone else is cast to look like people.
1: Exactly. Yeah,
2: and exactly.
0: It
2: right.
0: makes me yearn for when movies used to do that, where everyone was like character actors in movies.
1: Yeah. Yes.
0: Where now everyone has to be beautiful looking.
1: Yeah, very beautiful. Mm-hmm. Yeah.
0: So our next movie we want to take a look at is sports classic Rocky. What are our initial thoughts on Rocky?
1: Weirdest love story ever.
2: And this is another one that we've heard the story before, way before Rocky and after Rocky. But this is about not necessarily the story, but the hero.
1: Yeah.
2: That's in every one of us, maybe, in every man. And I think Sylvester Stallone knocked it out of the park. Not my favorite actor, but boy, he should have gotten out of the business after this. This was fantastic.
1: What about Tango and Cash? Come on.
0: Well, I think it's so interesting about this movie is I think everyone has an idea of what a Rocky movie is. And I think they're thinking of what the Rocky series became in the 80s with Rocky 3 and 4.
2: You're absolutely right.
0: But the first one is such a new Hollywood influenced movie where it's just about the guy, not the boxer.
2: I read a quote here that I think is really good. It's like the continuation of when Marlon Brando says to Rod Steiger, I could have been a contender.
1: Oh, yeah. Mm-hmm.
2: And this is the continuation of that thought, I think. Mm-hmm. These people aren't pretty, but they are so well-developed, like the big palooka Rocky. And, you know, his small-timey jobs, doing things for $40 here, $20 there. And his pets, where he meets his soon-to-be wife.
1: I would also say Burgess Meredith, who I absolutely love. He was great in this.
0: Well, another strong cast of mm-hmm. Burgess Meredith, Rocky Balboa, Talia Shire, and Carl Weathers as Apollo Creed.
1: Carl Weathers,
0: I think they're all doing a great job in this movie, too.
2: I absolutely do, too. And I particularly love Talia Shire because she comes from poor old Connie Corleone, which she did in 1972, and comes to this, and she also is exactly who we need in this movie. Mm-hmm. Her heart, her shyness, and the fact that she just loves him and what he's doing, and she supports him 100%. Also, we should mention Burt Young, who is her brother, who is just a jerk.
1: Yeah. Mm-hmm.
2: But I'm not giving him any passes for being so abusive, but that's the way things were back then, and I'm not saying it, making any comment on whether it's good or bad, but that's moves the story, you see.
1: Oh yeah. And he plays it brilliantly. It's so good.
0: And I would be remiss if we didn't mention the soundtrack. The Rocky theme is undeniable. And you can't help during the last big fight when the music just starts swelling
2: crescendo.
0: Up. No wonder people just were flocking to this movie.
2: And right. May I say that in the theater, we got to our feet.
1: Aww.
2: We did. I mean, everybody there, most people did get to their feet because it was so exciting. We were so with him. We were so behind him.
1: Mm-hmm. Yeah. Can we talk about this song when he's going up the steps of, is it the library?
2: Yes.
1: The public library? Mm-hmm. I did not realize that there were lyrics, or I had forgotten there were lyrics.
0: You're gonna fly now?
1: I started laughing so hard. But
2: oh, that's hilarious.
1: Yeah, it's gonna fly now. And then there are just some other like really greeting card phrases that they throw in there. And I was rolling. I'm like, I forgot this had lyrics.
0: Our next movie I'm most excited about because it is my second favorite movie of all time.
2: Okay.
0: And it is a little satirical black comedy known as Network, which doesn't play as much as a comedy these days because all these things that are amped up as being absurd ideas have now become television. So
1: they have.
2: Again, with the prescience on what things are to become.
1: Yes.
2: And here's the thing that I think makes it so brilliant. It's by a screenplay by Patty Chayefsky. And Patty Chayefsky was so New York, so je ne sais quoi. I don't know how to put it, but he epitomized this. His screenplays and his plays were always very satirical, very dark, but with just a hint of nudge, nudge. So, yeah, I love this.
0: So, for people who may not know about Network, it's about a television network struggling with poor ratings, and one of their news anchors kind of has a breakdown on air, and it becomes sort of a hit with crowds, and so the network kind of starts pursuing sensationalism mm-hmm. in their programming.
1: The outrage.
2: And outrage machine.
0: And again, another stacked cast. Faye Dunaway is amazing. William Holden. But then we also have Robert Duvall in a terrific supporting performance. Ned Beatty again.
1: Yep.
0: Beatrice Straight and Peter Finch as the newsman.
2: / madman.
0: Yeah. And just fantastic stuff. And the famous, I'm as mad as hell and I'm not going to take it anymore speech. Uh-huh. It's still affecting to this day.
2: You bet
1: amazing.
2: It is.
1: But there was so much good dialogue in this movie. There's so much good dialogue the entire way through that's not even the best line.
2: It's true.
1: It's just the most memorable one. And I had not seen it before. This was my reason to seek it out and watch it. And I loved it. I couldn't take my eyes off it. I just thought it was fantastic. The acting, even just the things like the coloring and the camera work, they were so subtle, but so perfect. The sets for the TV shows, mm-hmm. they were great.
2: And you know, here's the thing I reflect on with, well, you know, maybe the last one we talked about too. It was succinct. It was less than 2 hours.
0: Mm-hmm.
2: They didn't need to go or do more than what they did, tried to do, and they did it well. like you said, the dialogue, we knew where this is going. It's really fantastic.
1: It is so good. And I will definitely be watching this one again because I feel like I'll notice more things the next time. It's so good.
0: The scene with William Holden and Faye Dunaway when they are basically breaking up as a couple, and William Holden's speech about, because the ending is a lot closer than the beginning for me, and death now has definable features. That scene I absolutely love in this movie. I think William Holden gives an all-time performance.
2: I agree with you 100%.
0: Which we'll talk more about in the Oscar
2: race. Well, and one of my other favorite scenes besides that one, the second favorite, is when they're in bed and they're making love. And she's talking about things that she might do to make the show say more, do more. We can see more while they're making love. Mm-hmm. I love that.
0: All right. Our next movie is the neo-noir psychological drama, pretty infamous one, Taxi Driver, directed by Martin Scorsese, starring a terrific Robert De Niro. And we also have Jodie Foster, Cybill Shepherd, Harvey Keitel, Peter Boyle, and Albert Brooks in this movie.
2: And Albert Brooks, yes. And Travis Bickle, his name is ubiquitous, but I think people that haven't watched the movie, there's few and far between. It's not about that scene we have to see over and over and over and over and over again. Mm. It's not about that. It's about New York City as seen through the eyes of a kind of a loser and a man who's losing his sanity, a man who sees beautiful women and horrid politicians getting those beautiful women that he's never going to have. And he might go out to have a cup of coffee with one of them, but he's going to make the wrong move. And they're going to move away slowly like, he's crazy.
0: Well, another thing I think about this movie is that it seems to be a movie about
2: PTSD.
0: Like, yeah.
1: PTSD.
0: It's a movie about PTSD without ever actually saying it out loud.
2: I don't think they said it then.
0: They just give us little hints of what his backstory is that he was in the Vietnam War, but they only mention it because he's applying for his taxi license.
2: Right.
0: And they ask him, did you serve, kind of thing. And it just like these little hints throughout the movie of what is really the backstory of this guy without actually saying the backstory.
1: Right. And it's almost like he wants to redeem himself by being a hero now that he's back. You know, he wants to be responsible for saving someone. He wants to kind of make up for whatever happened.
2: I'm going to kind of disagree. Yep. And only in that, I think what he was trying to do was make a statement. If that meant shooting a politician, so be it. But it didn't turn out that way.
0: Yep.
2: But see, he was prepared to go through it in a big way. Mm-hmm. And we see this, and I think that's important. In the end, he becomes a hero, and now the girl wants to have coffee with him again. That's so sad.
0: It also made me think of not necessarily the movie Joker, but people's reaction to when that came out of like, oh, we're going to have so many people idolizing this and imitating what they see in the movie. And it's like, they should have been more worried about Taxi Driver, I feel like, causing people to do stuff like this.
2: Right on the nose there, Andrew DeZingle. Yeah, it's true.
0: So it's just like the idea of watching this and then seeing Joker and being more worried about Joker it's laughable to me now.
2: It's laughable. Mm-hmm.
0: But an early Scorsese movie, and you can just tell the guy knows how to make a movie. He knows how to make an interesting character. The shots are amazing. There's scenes of the nightlife that just look so seedy.
2: But it is a seedy underbelly of New York City, where the strip clubs and the pimps, and which brings me to pimp number one. And that is, of course, Harvey Keitel, who is brilliant in that small scene we see of him. You know, it's an extended scene with Jodie Foster, but it's very, very uncomfortable, and rightly so, but he nails it. Mm-hmm. Nails it.
0: And we should talk about Jodie Foster just for being 14 years old, I think, in this movie. And I know it's not quite Robert De Niro that we know him as today, but still at that time holding a scene with him, being 14 years old, it's amazing.
2: Well, and that's what I said to somebody else when we were talking about this movie, is that this is proof positive that Scorsese knows an actor when he sees one. Mm-hmm. And this proves, I think, beyond all shadow of a doubt, I don't think anybody's, you know, disagreeing with me here, that he is an incredible actor. And he showed it.
0: And the future Scorsese and De Niro had, it's amazing to see them, that they had it so early on.
1: Absolutely. Jodie was actually 12.
0: Oh my gosh.
1: She was 12 years old because she was, I believe, 11 in Freaky Friday.
0: Oh.
1: Which is crazy as well.
2: Well, there's another one who has the acting chops as well. And yeah, it's hard to disagree with any of that. Boy, the choices were there, and Scorsese met them, and these people acted their butts off. And it didn't feel like acting, you know what I mean? Mm-hmm. I hate to have to say that because it's not acting.
0: And if you were ever to do like a film course on what was New Hollywood, I think Taxi Driver would be one you'd have to include.
2: I would agree with you.
0: As part of the curriculum.
2: Mm-hmm.
1: Sure.
2: Wouldn't it be fun to create a curriculum?
0: I think about it all the time.
1: It would be. I should ask Jack Nekbar if he ever covered that. Yeah, it's super gritty, I would say. There's just such a
2: good word for
1: a different, you know, it's not the gloss and the glamour, and then it gets really gritty. And then what happens, you know, Rocky 2, 3, 4? it's glossy again.
0: You are listening to a special presentation on the films of 1976 as part of the KXC 50th birthday, and we'll be back in just a bit to talk about more movies.
3: 1, 2, 3, 4!

0: Our next movie, we're going into the sports comedy, The Bad News Bears, which is about Walter Matthau as a washed-up ex-baseball player who becomes a coach for a youth baseball team of, again, a little bit of a ragtag group of children.
1: They can't hit, they can't run, they can't catch, they fall down. And I think this movie is brilliant. And people always go, no, I don't know this movie. I said, have you seen The Mighty Ducks? That's because The Bad News Bears came along.
0: Yeah, yes. And what I really love about this movie, and this is a spoiler, so if you don't want to know the ending of Bad News Bears, please wait 3 minutes.
1: Okay.
0: But the ending of it where they don't win the big game, and the message of the movie is like, that's just fine. It was about playing. That was the fun part.
1: I think the movie is almost a little deeper than that. I like to find the depth, and I think it's here because it reflects even today the competitiveness of American society. Mm. And that it's the parents that are the competitors, not the kids.
0: Mm, yeah.
1: And the parents are giving them all these mixed messages. We're on it for that. We're a team. We're doing this. And yet each team plays to its strengths while excluding everybody else. And I think the beauty of this movie is they wrap that up in the last half hour of this movie, all of that, because the best scene in the movie is the other team's coach is Vic Morrow. His kid is the pitcher for the team, oddly enough, the Yankees, and he tells him to pitch one way on the mound, and he doesn't. And he comes and hits him on the mound in front of everybody. Mm-hmm. And so when the ball comes to him and a catch, he holds it. He doesn't throw it to get out the player. He holds it and looks in his father's eyes and throws it up in the air and catches it in his mitt. That is a beautiful scene.
0: It seems like such a snapshot of its time as well, where...
1: Oh, yes.
0: I think movies today would be afraid to portray either their coach this dark or just the whole society behind Little League Baseball being so dark and the kids being...
2: Yeah, the kids themselves, they sound like little grown-ups, first of all.
1: Well, they are what they see, you know?
2: Yep.
1: And I think that's the competitive part that makes me so... When I've gone to games, it could not be made today. It really could not be made today because they're still doing it in Little League games.
2: Yeah.
1: I've witnessed it. You know, they're trying to keep a lid on it, but it's still the parents that are getting involved in the kids' game.
0: And I... want to shout out Walter Matthau is
1: fantastic.
0: Just a terrific grump in this movie.
1: Yes, he is.
0: One of the all-time great grumps of our big screen.
2: Yeah. Exactly. And he played a grump in how many decades of movies, too? I mean...
1: Every one.
0: And Tatum O'Neill, this and Paper Moon, just... Even if those were the only two movies she ever made...
1: They were one...
0: She's such a terrific little precocious little girl.
1: Yeah, she is.
2: Paper Moon is so
1: and
2: good.
1: And so is Jackie Earle Haley, if yes! I may say. He was in a recent movie as an adult, and I'll be darned if I can think of it, and I will later, but he hasn't grown much taller.
2: No, he hasn't, and he looks really pretty
1: basically
2: much
1: the same.
2: And when I saw him as a kid, I'm like, that can't be him, and so I had to look it up, and sure enough, it was
1: and
2: crazy.
1: He plays delinquent, fantastic, smokes, rides a little motorcycle.
0: Yep. Constantly getting harassed by the adults.
1: In the room, mm-hmm. Yep, that's right.
0: Delightful movie.
1: A delightful movie. I recommend it highly. I think we all do, right?
2: Yep.
0: All right, coming up, this next one, I haven't seen this movie, so I'm going to let you two lead the conversation on this one.
2: Okay.
0: But I think it's worth talking about because it's the Western film, The Shootist, and it's John Wayne's last appearance in a movie.
2: I would never, ever proclaim to be someone who is really into Western movies, but I loved The Shootist. So maybe I don't know where my genres are.
0: Well, can you tell us what is The Shootist about?
2: The Shootist is about an ailing, a dying, really...
1: Gunslinger?
2: Gunslinger. Yeah, exactly. And he just kind of wants to live the rest of his life in peace, basically, is I think what the movie starts off saying.
1: Well, he doesn't have many days left, according to his doctor, James Stewart.
2: Yes. And of course, any appearance by Jimmy Stewart, you know, that makes it a better movie anyway. But so he moves into a room with a woman and her,
1: son.
2: I think we could call him an adult son. I think he was an adult at that point. And just kind of hunkers down, and then he gets some unwanted attention from some people because he's this, you know, famous gunslinger. And it kind of evolves from there.
1: Well, in the Western Grapevine, you see, everybody knows he's sick and they want to get a piece of him. Here's what I think about this movie, too, if I may say so, having watched my dad's favorite actor was John Wayne. And he was a terrible actor. He really was. I've seen a couple of good movies, and this was one of them, because what he did is he played himself and the winding down of a career may or may not have been perfect. He never really wanted to be anything other than he was, as he said in the movie. He said, I don't want a piece of anybody, but I'm not going to lay down and die and have you walk all over me. Yep. And he nailed that part. I think it's a dated movie, which of course it is because it's 50 years old. But I think there's some cliche there, but I think he really, maybe for the first time, found a voice for himself that reflected who he has been and that the door is closing.
2: Yeah.
1: And I think Lauren Bacall, the choice of her playing the housekeeper that has this lodge that houses him and her adult son, who hero worships the guy.
2: Ron Howard,
1: of course, and he's not little Opie there.
2: No.
0: I think it's a fascinating look also in the new Hollywood is taking over, but there was still the overlap of John Wayne, Jimmy Stewart in movies while Robert De Niro, Al Pacino, Dustin Hoffman's
1: nipping at their heels
0: are taking over kind of thing.
2: Yeah, I just and I would agree that I never thought of John Wayne as really a watchable actor for me. It just wasn't my thing, but I really got pulled in by this movie.
1: I did too.
0: Yeah, he's not a great actor, but he is a star.
1: He is a star, absolutely.
2: I think you're absolutely right. He was being himself in this, and he was, in fact, he'd had a lung removed, and he was dying of cancer at this time.
1: Mm-hmm.
2: And I guess, you know, that made it seem more personal, I assume. But just all the interactions are, there's a lot of humor in this, which I think also makes it more palatable for me as somebody who isn't typically a Western fan.
1: Mm-hmm.
2: But it's just a very good story. The action is in just the right places. The reflection is in just the right places.
1: Mm-hmm.
2: And I so agree about Lauren Bacall. You know, it seems like a strange choice a little bit, but then when you see it playing out, it makes a lot of sense.
1: Mm-hmm.
0: Our next movie, now Heather hasn't seen this one.
2: Oh.
0: And I'm not even a huge fan of this movie, but it was the second highest grossing movie of the year, so I think it's worth talking about. That is the 1976 and third version of A Star is Born, starring Barbara Streisand, Kris Kristofferson, and telling the classic Hollywood story, but in music, of one star's rise and the other one's fall.
1: I've been waiting to talk about this.
2: Okay, so can I tell you why I didn't watch it? I watched the previews and I watched some clips. And I had to pay for it. It wasn't streaming for free.
1: Copy.
2: And I said, no.
1: I and you know what? It's okay.
2: No.
1: To me, I've seen every version. Mm-hmm. And I think the Gaga Cooper one wins.
0: Yeah, I think the Gaga Cooper one's the best of the four.
1: It is. And the close second is Judy Garland and James Mason. This one is the most mock-worthy. I'm going to tell you.
2: Maybe I should have watched it then.
1: I really want you to watch it, Heather, because look, there's no chemistry between Kris Kristofferson and Barbara Streisand. It's a washed-up alcoholic, finds this singer in a little cabaret, and thinks she's got talent. The next thing you know, they're married and living together, and Barbara's a star, and Kris Kristofferson is fading, and Barbara's a star, and she will not let you forget it. She is Barbara Streisand 100% in this movie until the very end, with her 8-minute performance and Oh My Man, I Love Him So. That says it all about the movie. And here's the other thing. She takes him to her little apartment. She doesn't make much money, but boy, it was right out of Architectural Digest. I tell you what. And then, and this is not a spoiler, but we are spoiling today.
0: Mm-hmm.
1: I have to tell you this because it's so ubiquitous in mine and my sister's household. When he dies, she walks into the house afterwards, and there's a tape recording playing him singing. And she goes, John Norman?
2: Oh.
1: Like, as if he's there, and I'm like, oh, my God. I roll my eyes. But I watched it, and I watched it more than 10 times.
2: Oh, wow.
1: That's what a true mockworthy is worth, where you can hone that mocking. So every time I go to my sister's, if she's home, I'll say, John Norman!
2: Oh, my gosh, that's amazing. Okay, so now I feel like I should have watched it.
0: Well, the music's in it is really good. It like is. The Kris Kristofferson songs, I absolutely love them.
1: I do, too, because he really nails it because it's who he is. He comes out of that industry.
0: Yeah.
1: He knows what he's doing. He's smart, and he's already made movies. This guy is brilliant.
0: He is such a natural screen presence, and I wish he would have had like more movies under his belt.
1: May I recommend a movie that came out this year, that year, 76, The Sailor Who Fell from Grace from the Sea.
0: Okay.
1: Ooh. I highly recommend that. That's Kris Kristofferson.
0: All right. Now let's talk about our final movie. It is a crime film directed by John Cassavetes, starring Ben Gazzara. It is The Killing of a Chinese Bookie. It is a gritty film about a strip club owner who kind of gets basically forced into doing a killing for the mob.
1: I think it's a tour de force. It flopped at the box office, but it's because John Cassavetes was rejecting what we talked about before, the new Hollywood. He was part of his own Hollywood, the auteurs. He was always personal. He was always trying to figure out some fugitive truth about the way people behave. It's always in flux. It's always what are they, could they possibly be doing here? It was never about the actual story.
2: Yeah,
1: he was forced to do these things because he chose to.
2: Right.
1: He was $23,000 in debt. He had to.
2: And that's a really, really good point, because there's a lot that happens in this movie, but it still somehow feels like a small story because it's really, it's a character study, sort of. It's about him. That's really interesting. I would have never found this movie if we weren't talking about it, Movies of 76. And I absolutely loved it. It's so gritty and unexpected. The camera work is absolutely gorgeous.
1: Yeah, and
2: but
1: even
2: not
1: though he's not an action director,
2: yeah,
1: there's action there.
2: Oh, yeah, there's plenty of action. And, like, it's not ostentatious, but it's also, it is strangely beautiful to look at.
1: I agree.
2: And the story is also
1: strangely moving.
2: It is moving.
1: It's, and sad.
2: It's almost kind of sadly beautiful, too, though.
0: Yeah, like, I love the non-glamorous take that Cassavetes has on his characters of just,
2: yeah,
0: you never go away from one of his movies saying, like, well, why would a person do that kind of thing?
2: Uh-huh.
0: In his movies, every character's choice, even though it may not be the right choice, it makes sense for those characters who are doing it at that moment.
1: Absolutely.
0: Which I think is such a hard trick to pull in a movie.
2: And that's the other thing. Since when did humans make sense? I mean,
0: exactly.
1: I think he understood that, because the movie he did before this, just before this, was Woman Under the Influence, where he directed his own wife, Jenna Rollins.
2: Oh.
1: And this shows his true brilliance. And he's coming off of that. And that did get some critical acclaim to this movie, where he uses some of the same ensemble he always had, people he hung out with. Ben Gazzara plays Cosmo. What is his last name?
0: Vitelli.
1: Yeah, Vitelli. And Seymour Casale,
0: yep,
1: who is a brilliant actor and played his sort of bookie counterpart. You know, that he had a club too, but he was kind of giving him advice on how to deal with this situation, if you will. But he was brilliant in it. It's a good movie. I say give it a chance. Not everybody will like it.
0: Yeah, and I can see why this wasn't a hit with the box office. But
1: with the greater public,
0: yeah,
1: let's say.
0: Yeah. But man, it holds up.
1: I agree with you.
2: I think so too. Yeah,
1: I think we all totally can agree on that. I love that.
2: Yep.
0: You are tuned in to a special presentation on the films of 1976, part of the 50th birthday celebration of KAXE. And when we come back, we'll be talking about the Oscars for the films of 1976.

0: All right, now we're going to take a look at the 1977 Oscars, where they awarded the films of 1976. Kind of looking at it, it was Network and Rocky were the big nominees that year with 10 nominations each. Then All the President's Men with 8. And then a movie, Bound for Glory, got 6, which is not streaming anywhere, so I didn't get a chance to see it. But, Julie, you said you've seen it before.
1: I had seen it in the theater, again, another little indie theater. And it was brilliant. And even though you understand who Woody Guthrie is, he is true Americana. He's the one that created this. He's the one that went through the Dust Bowl with these people and sang about their woes. But it was gritty and it was wonderful.
0: But the big winners for the night were All the President's Men and Network. Both got 4 awards. Rocky got 3 and Bound for Glory got 2. So I would say those are the big movies of the Oscars that year.
2: Yeah.
0: So we're going to go through the big 8 categories and we'll kind of give our little commentary on what we think about this. So first up, we have Best Adapted Screenplay. First up, the winner, All the President's Men. The other nominees were Bound for Glory, Fellini's Casanova, The 7% Solution, and Voyage of the Damned. Now, I've only seen All the President's Men.
1: Me too.
0: So that's my winner.
1: We win.
2: Oh, Voyage of the Damned was from 76.
0: I guess so.
2: That's interesting. I wonder if that was a remake. I'm not sure. But yes, I mean, obviously, well-deserved.
0: The movies, there's no wasted scenes.
1: No.
0: It's a nice, crisp script. And like you said earlier, of the movie's less than 2 hours.
1: Uh-huh.
0: So they do a lot in a short amount of time, which would now would be like a 10-episode TV series.
1: Yeah.
2: Yep.
0: And best original screenplay, we have Seven Beauties, Rocky, The Front, Cousin Cousine, and the winner, Network, with the aforementioned Patty Chayefsky.
1: Uh-huh.
2: Yeah, which, absolutely.
0: Undeniable. That's a fantastic script.
2: So good. I think the Rocky script was very good, too. Did
1: He wrote it.
2: Yeah, it was very good.
0: And he made the rule when the studio wanted to buy his script is he had to be the star of it.
2: Smart.
1: Because so, I don't think anybody could have done it but him.
0: I think so, too.
1: No. I really do.
2: I don't know. I don't even want to think about who they may have found to play that role.
1: No, it was him.
0: Yeah. Well, it's so weird revisiting it now because I can't get in the mind space of what it would have been like to see this guy who was in, what, Death Race 2000 and then this movie?
2: Yes. Yeah, that's a really good point.
0: All right. Then we have the best actress in a supporting role. Our winner was Beatrice Straight for Network.
1: Five minutes.
2: It's the shortest performance, right, to win, I think. Mm-hmm. Yeah, absolutely crazy.
0: The rest of the nominees was Jane Alexander in All the President's Men, Jodie Foster in Taxi Driver, Lee Grant in Voyage of the Damned, and Piper Laurie in Carrie.
2: Oh, yeah, that's a good one,
0: See,
2: too.
0: Maybe I would have given it to Piper Laurie, I think,
1: for
0: Carrie.
1: She was good, man.
0: The Oscars especially then didn't like giving to horror movies.
1: Oh, God no. God forbid.
2: Well, I don't know if it's true, but this is what I read about Piper Laurie's performance in that movie. She thought the script was comedy.
1: Oh, that's so funny.
2: Honestly, rewatching it, I could see it.
0: Otherwise, Jodie Foster would have been a fine winner too, I think.
1: Who won?
0: Beatrice Straight.
1: Oh, that's right. Beatrice Straight. Yep, yep.
0: Because this was the huge Network acting year where they almost won all 4 awards, which no movie's done before.
1: No.
2: Right.
0: Mm-hmm. And I don't think ever will at this point. But
1: I agree.
2: Probably not.
0: So let's go into Best Actor in a Supporting Role. We got Burt Young in Rocky, Laurence Olivier in Marathon Man, Burgess Meredith, also from Rocky, Ned Beatty for Network, and Jason Robards, who was the winner for All the President's Men.
1: They could have given it to a couple of those.
0: Yeah. I think any one of them could have gotten
1: it. I agree with you.
2: Ned Beatty,
1: yes, you bet.
0: And it would have been super cool if Ned Beatty would have won because then Network would have got all 4.
1: Yep, that's right.
2: That's true.
0: But I'm not mad with Jason Robards getting it.
1: No, he was wonderful.
0: So and he's very brief in the movie and he doesn't have any like showy scenes.
1: No, he's just getting the job done.
0: And he's just so good.
1: That's right.
0: I think I would give it to Laurence Olivier for Marathon Man because Dr. Christian Slezel is such an all-time villain performance.
1: I watched that movie again during this time when we were talking about 76.
0: Is it safe?
1: Is it safe? And I had just read that book and I clapped the book shut and I go, this has got to be a vehicle for Dustin Hoffman.
2: Oh,
0: really?
1: I did.
0: Wow.
1: Because I had seen him in The Graduate, and he did one other role. But anyway, I digress.
0: I just want to thing about, we probably will talk about Marathon Man in October, but I just want to give this little tidbit of Dustin Hoffman and Laurence Olivier's working relationship, where Dustin Hoffman's character was supposed to be like up for 3 days. So he actually did that. And Laurence Olivier is like, have you just tried acting, my boy?
2: Oh,
1: that is so, as my mom and I like to call him, Larry Olivier, who could never be a Larry.
2: No.
0: Well, Heather, who'd you pick?
2: I think maybe the best supporting actor from Rocky. What's his name?
0: Burgess Meredith. Or Burt.
2: Oh, Burt, I think. Well, although I love Burgess Meredith, but yes, Burt Young.
0: So let's go into best actor in a leading role. We've got Sylvester Stallone for Rocky, William Holden for Network, Giancarlo Giannini for Seven Beauties, and Robert De Niro in Taxi Driver. And the winner was Peter Finch for Network.
2: Posthumously.
0: Yep.
1: Posthumously. Yeah. And do you think with the Academy Award, we know that it's that kind of an organization, that they did it because of that? Because I almost think Rocky should have won.
0: Really?
1: I mean, Sylvester Stallone. Oh. I love Peter Finch in this. And I loved it because it's a satire. It was an example.

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1: Then we got Best Actress in a Leading Role. We've got Liv Ullmann for Face to Face, which that's a Birdman movie. Ingram.
2: Yes.
1: Sissy Spacek for Carrie. Talia Shire for Rocky. Marie Christine Barut for Cousin Cousine. I'm just going to let you say it. And then our winner, Faye Dunaway for Network. I think, yeah, Faye Dunaway.
2: Sure.
1: I'm not mad about that.
2: I like Talia Shire too, but I'm not mad. I'm not mad about it. No, I'm mad's a bridge too far, but
3: yeah,
2: she deserved it.
3: I'm going to slightly disagree and say I think it should have gone to Sissy.
1: Oh,
2: I like that you took that stand, girl.
3: Yeah, I think she was absolutely fantastic in that movie, especially watching it again. Just her face and the physical acting alone, she was so brilliant.
2: Mm-hmm.
3: And I think she was almost 30 playing a 16 or 17 year old. Yeah, she's so good.
1: Well, but what I love about Faye Dunaway is she nails that character of career first.
2: Yes.
1: Person.
2: Yes.
1: That, it's a really strong performance when the wrong people take the wrong ideas from a character.
2: Yes.
1: And other people are like, what is with this person? Uh-huh. You did a good job when you've got both sides of the coin.
2: Right.
1: Looking at you. And
2: well, that you're a 3D character.
1: Yeah. All right. Then we got Best Director. We've got Lena Wertmuller for Seven Beauties, Sidney Lumet for Network, Ingmar Bergman for Face to Face, Alan J. Pakula for All the President's Men, and John G. Avildsen, who directed Rocky, who was the winner of that year.
3: Right. Yeah, I agree with that.
1: No, Sidney Lumet for Network. But so Rocky was the big winner for directing, which kind of surprised me because I don't know any other John Avildsen's movies.
2: I'm trying to think. Did I write one down?
3: Do you have a list?
1: Yeah, he made the Karate Kid franchise, the first three films. He made Joe, which is a very interesting
2: new movie.
1: Hollywood movie.
3: I don't think I've seen that.
1: Save the Tiger, which got Jack Lemmon his first Oscar.
2: Yep. Oh. And that was a brilliant movie.
1: And then Lean on Me.
3: Oh,
1: then he
3: sure.
1: came back for Rocky V. Yeah, that seems to be the
2: rest
1: big one.
2: History.
1: Yeah.
3: Wow.
1: I would have probably given it to Pakula for All the President's Men or Lumet for Network.
3: I would go with Network, I guess.
2: I would go with All the President's Men.
1: And then finally, the Best Picture nominees, which may be in contention for the best group of nominees for
2: a long time
1: of an average ratio, with Taxi Driver, Network, Bound for Glory, All the President's Men, and Rocky, which Rocky ended up winning Best Picture. But I, even though I haven't seen Bound for Glory, I wouldn't have been mad if any of them would have gone.
2: I wouldn't either. But here's what I truly believe, that there wasn't a chance in hell that the Academy was going to give it to Taxi Driver. It was just too dark at that time.
1: Yeah, I'm actually surprised they nominated it for Best Picture.
2: Me too, because now it would win if it was played today.
3: Yeah.
2: Because there's a lot of dark stuff that are nominated now. Now we've got 10 films to choose from, but yeah.
1: So, okay, let's play this little experiment. Let's say they had the 10 movie rule for this year. What would you think the other five should be?
3: Oh, boy.
1: I think a first one, Carrie, should have been probably nominated for Best Picture.
2: I agree, again, with the Academy.
1: It would have been cool if The Killing of a Chinese Bookie would have been nominated, but
2: again,
1: that was never going to happen.
3: Probably not going to happen. Yeah.
1: I feel like if it would have been the same Academy voters today, The Omen would have gotten.
3: Omen was so good.
2: Gregory Peck.
3: Yes.
2: And Lee Remick, who is underrated, although not really, is she? She won for Days of Wine and Roses, which, have you ever seen that?
3: I haven't.
1: Yes.
2: Beautiful.
1: With also Jack Lemmon.
2: Man Who Fell to Earth.
3: Yeah.
2: The Silver Streak, which I absolutely love that movie because it's so stupid.
3: I haven't seen it in years and years.
2: You know what else? I don't know that it should be on a best movie, but I remember seeing this, and that's Car Wash. Oh. Richard Pryor, Carlin, so many people. And it's one of those movies that you quote from.
3: Yeah.
2: So there's that.
3: I think I saw it when I was really little. It was on TV, and I have a weird, vague recollection of it. But
2: Marathon Man, we've talked about. I love that movie. Assault on Precinct 13. I wouldn't mind included The Man Who Fell to Earth, but that's just me.
3: Yeah. Do you think it would have been nominated?
1: I think

0: too weird for the number.
1: Way too weird.
2: See, they didn't do dark and they didn't do weird.
1: Mm-hmm. Yeah.
0: Another one that came out that year. Should we just go into movies that
2: just
0: we
2: do
0: like?
2: It.
0: Okay, so Mikey and Nikki.
2: Starring
0: John Cassavetes and
2: Peter Falk.
0: Terrific
2: these
0: little
2: guys,
0: movie.
2: Those guys were the three amigos, man.
1: Mm-hmm. Oh.
2: Yeah, it's a brilliant movie.
0: I also shout out Assault on Precinct 13. It's one of my favorite John Carpenter movies.
2: Yeah.
0: And I love it because it's so inspired by Rio Bravo. Heartworn Highways.
2: Love that movie.
0: Terrific movie. So do we have any final thoughts for 1976?
2: Movies worth watching, boy.
1: Absolutely. Movies worth watching. Movies worth discovering.
2: Yeah. And those of you who haven't seen all these, Heather went on a kind of a fun adventure.
1: I did.
2: You're kind of a movie nerd.
0: Yeah. I saw most of them. I rewatched a bunch, though. I
2: did too.
0: Network, All the President's Men, Rocky, Taxi Driver.
2: Uh-huh. Yeah. And I've seen Taxi Driver more than once. And again, I saw all these movies in the theater because that was my thing.
0: But I'm excited to visit the horror movies later this year.
1: Absolutely.
0: I think that'll be super fun. This was a special presentation on the films of 1976, part of our celebration of the 50th birthday of KAXE, which also started in 1976. Tune in this October as we'll reunite the KXE, KBXE Film Brain Trust to talk about the horror films of 1976. So be on the lookout for that. Thank you for listening. We'll catch you next time.

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We take a look at our weather today. It's going to be mostly cloudy, high in 78 degrees, winds south-southeast 10 to 15 miles an hour. Low tonight of 58, south-southeast winds 5 to 10 miles an hour. Tomorrow, kind of more of the same, but only a high of 73 with some possible showers. South-southeast winds 10 to 20 miles an hour, lows in the 50s. Look out, next week might be quite warm. Well, good morning and welcome to a program called Back Porch Harmony. This is Tom Daniel, your volunteer host. For the next 2 hours, you will hear older country and bluegrass songs. You may hear some gospel tunes also. And thanks to all that are tuned in. You won't be disappointed, I can promise you that. I have lots of good tunes. And there's a rebroadcast of this program tomorrow evening from 8 to 10 p.m. And don't forget about archives. And here's a list of the artists that I plan to play the first hour today. And that would be Johnny and Jack, Johnny Paycheck, Bob Wills, Newfound Road, Patty Loveless, Lanny Wilson, Jimmy Martin, Cactus Blossoms, Webb Pierce, Everly Brothers, Earls of Leicester, Larry Cordell, Carl Jackson, and Jerry Sally. And also, I would like to say hello to a few of my people that listen in. Even I know there's lots of you guys that listen in, but kind of just a shout out. I'm trying to get through a list of what I have for people. And that would be Scott Lemire, Steve and Misty Holdren from Huntsville, Alabama, via West Virginia, Steve Moyer at the Conk House on Cedar Lake, Steve Sachs from Hot Trick Hockey, Terry Usherwood, Tina Benoit, Tom and Don Anderson, Tom and Mel Loeffler, Tom and Carol Losey. So this is just great for me to be here. And I have a featured artist, and you know that I do a featured artist every time, at least I try to. And today's featured artists are a duo called Johnny and Jack, or Jack Wright and Johnny Wright and Jack England. Both were born in Tennessee in the early 1900s, 1914 and 1916. Johnny was married to superstar Kitty Wells for 74 years. He passed in 2011 at the age of 97. Jack died in 1963 at the age of 47 in a car accident in Nashville. And this is strange. He was on his way to memorial service for Patsy Cline, Cowboy Copas, and Hawkshaw Hawkins, who had died in a plane crash a few days earlier. So sad. Well, the bright side, they were both accomplished country singers and songwriters with countless chart-topping tunes. They were welcomed to the Grand Ole Opry in 1940. Boy, they go way back. They were regulars on their own radio show on KWKH in Shreveport, Louisiana, and were regular or longtime members of the Louisiana Hayride. They were inducted into the Volunteer State, which is Tennessee Hall of Fame, in 2025. I would say see Wikipedia for more information on them. So we're going to play a little Johnny and Jack. And Dan Lenz, I hope you're listening to these. Hang in there.

0: Well, there you had Johnny and Jack. I don't know where else you're going to hear them, but on this radio station. And this is Tom Daniel playing them for you. And that was called The Moon is High, and So Am I, Ashes of Love, and I Want to Be Loved, and then Poison Love. This is Northern Community Radio, KAXE, KBXE. And we have some information here we'd like to share with you. 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Well, there's some people I want to say hi to. And Bryce, Tim Kohler, Leroy, Lisa are over in Eau Claire, Wisconsin. Would you know it? They're listening, or they had listened to Charlie Crockett and Sierra Farrell. How lucky are those people? Well, I'm going to have a song for you guys. And I don't know. I think it's fitting enough. So enjoy this one, folks.
1: Well, I'm sitting in this beer joint down in Houston, Texas. I was drinking Colorado Kool-Aid and talking to some Mexicans. And we was, what's that you say? What's Colorado Kool-Aid? Well, it's a can of Coors brewed from a mountain stream. It'll set your head on fire and make your kidneys scream. Oh, it sure is fine. Yeah, we was having ourselves one of them real good times. But you know every beer joint that you've ever been in, some big mean drunk who just ain't got no friend. Sure enough, he wants to fight. Yeah, he's gonna whip everything in sight. Well, he took him a big cold swallow of beer, and he walked over and spit in my Mexican friend's ear. Sure enough, that made my buddy real mad. That's something like he ain't never had. Well, sir, he pulled out a big long switchblade knife. Quick as a whistle, he began to slice. That big mean drunk stood back, his face full of tears, looking down at the floor in one of his ears. He cut that thing off even with a sideburn. You might say the little Mexican fella, he just didn't give a darn. But he was a gentleman about it. Bent over and with a halfway grin, picked it up and handed it back to him. He said, now, big man, you get the urge to spit a little beer, just open up your hand there and spit it in your own ear. Won't be no trouble that way. That's what I heard him say. Then I said, barmaid, set us up a round of that Colorado Kool-Aid. While you're up there, bring this big fella here a box of Band-Aids. Now let me tell you, if you're ever riding down in South Texas and decide to stop and drink some Colorado Kool-Aid and maybe talk to some Mexicans, and you get the urge to get a little tough, better make damn sure you got your knife-proof ear muffs.

0: us all a big tall glass of that Colorado Kool-Aid. How about it? How you doing, big man? Still got your ear there in your hand?
1: Kind of a different little song, and then we're going to have Bob Wills, and that's going to be for Kathy and Roger, Newfound Road, and that is for Eric Hilger and maybe Lisa out on Washburn Lake, and then we're going to have Larry Cordell and Carl Jackson, Jerry Sally, You're Running Wild. Here we go.
2: Bob, how about you and Joe Holly doing some breakdowns for all of our friends, huh?
3: Oh, boy, that's mighty fine with me. How do you feel about it, Brother Joe?
4: I'm ready.
3: Are you ready? Is your fiddling tune?
4: Yeah, I hope so.
3: Sounds mighty good. Well, now, just stand right over there and let me start this thing with an old tune called Gone Indian. Are you ready, boys? Let's see if you are.

There you had You're Running Wild. Like I said, it's an old Lubin Brothers song. It was Larry Cordell, Carl Jackson, and Jerry Shally. And then Newfound Road. Boy, they're such good harmony. When I Get Home, Bob Wills, Playboy Melody, and Johnny Paycheck with Colorado Kool-Aid. That was for that gang over there in Eau Claire. Bryce, Tim, I wish I was with you guys, but I got to do my duty here. 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Bemidji Beer, nice catch. You know, I was on my Davidson or my Harley yesterday and put a couple hundred miles on. I was going through some of these smaller towns and thought, boy, I maybe should acknowledge some of them. So that was Funkley, Plummer, Solway, 50 Lakes, Cross Lakes, Waterra, Tamarack, and Palisade. Nice, cool little towns. I weren't to all of them, believe me. And, you know, there are some good programs that follow me today. One is the history of jazz, and then Native Lights. And that is from 1 to 2. And from 2 to 3 is Cheryl's, 3 to 4, Mixtape, and 4 to 7. Hey, you're in for a treat, boy. If you want to hear some good, good music, you tune in Dave Peterson tonight on the River from 4 to 7. Then there's a couple of sweethearts that are doing Green Cheese, mother-daughter. And that's from 7 to 9. And then KAXE After Dark, or that's 9 till closing. Who are we going to have now for the next artist? Well, we're going to have a double header with Patti Loveless. She's a little newer singer, but God, she sings some good older songs too. And then, of course, Lanny Wilson's going to sing a Hank Williams song and a Lonesome River Band. And then it's a double header with Patti Loveless and then Jimmy Martin. I hope you guys are enjoying what I'm playing here. It's just so fun for me to do this. Sit back and enjoy and listen to Patti and the rest here.

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Remember him as a kid? Oh, he's so good. You can't beat him. Listen up.

0: raccoon hunters. 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Man, just listen, what a jaw on a dog.
1: Hello, this is Jimmy. 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As you know, you gotta really hunt for the good life. Now, if you have a message, if you'll leave your name and phone number, I'll get back.

0: There you had Jimmy Martin, the king of bluegrass. You got it made in the shade. We had a doubleheader with Patti Loveless. If Teardrops Were Pennies and Heartaches Were Gold. And then, of course, Someday I Will Lead the Parade by her. And then we had the Lonesome River Band with Katie Daly. Lanny Wilson, an old Hank Sr. song, Lost Highway. And it is 10:45. This is Tom Daniel on a program called Back Porch Harmony. And it's Northern Community Radio, KAXE and KBXE. Just a lot of good tunes here. I'm hearing some texts. I got one from Steve Moyer on Birch Lake, Craig Matthews from down in Tennessee, Kathy Hall from Florida, Eric from Lake Washburn, and Mary Fetter on the Mississippi. Roger and Kathy are liking it. So, you know, I'm getting a lot of younger people that are listening to this here stuff. Now, I was watching some TV stuff. I think it was AMC on Friday night or something, or Thursday night. And boy, they had a lot of young kids at some of this good old bluegrass. And I think it was Ricky Skaggs and Molly Tuttle had one. And the young crowd was just going wild. So I'm glad you younger people are liking some of this stuff. Who are we going to hear next? Well, that would be the Cactus Blossoms, Webb Pierce, Everly Brothers, Lester's of Earl. Sit back and enjoy.
1: Here's one called I Overlooked an Orchid.
2: One, two, three.

That was a big hit by Carl Smith in the 1950s, and I'm Cactus Blossoms. I'm hoping to see them at the Turf Club sometime this fall yet. This next one goes out for Jerry Brademan. He just loves these old boys.

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0: Well, Eric Hilger won the grand prize. Right away, he texted me and he said, it's the Everly Brothers. So your grand prize is you can come and sit in with me in my next show in August.
1: How's that?
0: See if you can guess this one.

0: There you had the Lesters of Earl and with Sean Kemp. He's so great. And then you had the Everly Brothers, Bye Bye Love, Webb Pierce, Wonderin', and the Cactus Blossoms, who I'm looking forward to seeing. I overlooked an orchid. Remember, that was an old Carl Smith song. This is 91.7 KXE Grand Rapids, 90.5 KBXE Bagley Bemidji, 89.9 Brainerd, and on your smart speaker, celebrating 50 years of people-powered radio in northern Minnesota. 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Well, I don't know. My weatherman must have been off a little bit because he said it's supposed to be mostly cloudy. Well, the sun is shining, and it's shining so bright that they let Dan Lenz into the studio, and he's sitting here with me, another excellent DJ that I let Dan say hello this morning.
1: Well, good morning, and good to be with you here this morning, Tom.
0: Yeah, what a nice surprise. Okay, so we're going to have a high of 78, winds south, southeast, 10 to 15 miles an hour. Low tonight of 58 with some light southeast winds again. Sunday, high of 73 with some possible showers. And that darn south-southeast winds, low of 50. And then look out next week, might be quite warm. 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Well, now for our second hour, the artists are going to be Mac Wiseman, J.D. Crowe, Doyle Lawson, Hank Williams Sr., Charlie Walker, Carl and Pearl Butler, Claude King, Travis Tritt, Johnny Cash, Ernest Tubbs, Flatten Scruggs, Jeannie Pruitt, Bill Monroe, Ricky Skaggs, Hank Lockton, Willie Nelson, Kitty Wells, Gene Shepherd, Anita Stapleton, and Gene Watson. If you don't find some enjoyment in that, then I'm missing the boat here. Well, we're going to continue on, and who do we have next? Mac Wiseman, J.D. Crowe, Doyle Lawson, Paul Williams, Hank Sr., Charlie Walker, and another one by Hank Sr. If I'm queued up right, we're ready to go.

0: That was for a little sweet gal named Becky Nelson. So, Becky, I know last time you smiled and got a kick out. I thought I'd try it again. And here's another Hank Williams song of the 225 that I got from Roger and Kathy Pete. And I've never played these before. Just like that first Hank I never played. And this year one either. So, listen up.
1: One called a first year blues.

Can't beat old Hank, and it's not back porch harmonies unless you have at least one or two Hank Williams songs here. And that one was First Year Blues, and then Charlie Walker, Don't Squeeze My Charmin, and then another Hank, Rockin' Chair Money, and J.D. Crow, Doyle Lawson, Paul Williams, Lord, I'm Coming Home, and Mac Wiseman and the Osborne Brothers of Pins and Needles. This is KBXE, KAXE, Bagley, Bemidji, and Grand Rapids. So what are we going to have? Well, we're going to have a Carl and Pearl Butler song for the next set that was number one for 11 weeks. But you know that there are some good programs that are going to follow me, and that's 12 to 1, The History of Jazz, 1 to 2, Native Lights, 2 to 3, Cheryl's, 3 to 4, Mixtape, 4 to 7. I said, don't miss this program. It's on the river with Dave Peterson, and the same thing with the Baderman Girls from 7 to 9 with Green Cheese, and 9 p.m. till closing would be KAXE After Dark. 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Well, Dan Lenz left. He said, what a guy he is. Just so nice and does such great music. And we had a couple laughs while he was here. But he's on next week, and he's going to have a special for 250 years of America. And don't miss his show. It's going to be vinyl mostly. And that's what we had some laughs about. So here we are.

I have a tribute here to Johnny Cash by Travis Tritt. And I might have a little confusion here, but it's either number 5 or number 6. So I'm going to try 5. If not, I'm going to go to 6.

0: How great is he? I believe he's going to be at the Northern Lights Casino in Walker here, I don't know, August, September, sometime in there. And guess what? Kathy Hall, she gets to come and set in with me on my September show for saying it was Claude King who sang Wolverton Mountain. So you're going to have to fly, gal. And this next song is it's a regular Johnny Cash song, and that's going out for Dave Peterson and Joan Donham. I know that they're good neighbors and good friends and good people. Here you go, Johnny Cash. No. That wasn't Johnny Cash, was it? So, do I have Johnny Cash in there? Maybe I don't, so just hang on a second. We must have screwed up here a little bit. I need Johnny Cash. And Johnny Cash is ready to go now. I'm doing too many things, and that's what happens. But Joan and Dave, you're going to have it on.
1: Well, I got a friend named Whiskey Sam. He was my boonie rat buddy for a year and now. He said, I think my country got a little off track. Took him 25 years to welcome me back. But it's better than not coming back at all. Many a good man I saw fall. And even now, every time I dream, I hear the men and the monkeys in the jungle scream.

John Wayne. I came home, but Tex did not, and I can't talk about the hit he got. But I got a little limp now when I walk, and I got a little tremolo when I talk. But my letter read from Whiskey Sam, you're a walking, talking miracle from Vietnam. Drive on.

Oh, yeah, Johnny Cash, Drive On, and that tribute to Johnny Cash, Travis Tritt, I Walk the Line, Claude King, Wolverton Mountain, and Carl and Pearl Butler, Don't Let Me Cross Over. Northern Community Radio here, Tom Daniel, Back Porch Harmony. It's 11:31, and we receive support from the Winnipeg Folk Festival, held this July 9th and through the 12th. The festival presents music from around the world, featuring Father John Misty, Sylvia Esco, Jesse Wells, and over 65 more. I know some of the staff here from this radio station, either here or Bemidji, they like to go and catch up on that stuff. So who are we going to have for the artists for set seven? Well, we're rounding the corner here. It's 11, yeah, like I said. So we're going to have old E.T., if you know who he is, and Flattin' Scruggs, Jeannie Pruitt, Bill Monroe, Hank Lachlan. Here we are. So listen up.

I remember hearing him on his Midnight Jamboree, and he had a son, Ernest Tubb did, named Justin Tubb, who was kind of successful, but not like Hank Jr., but did okay. We're going to have a couple bluegrass. There's some good instrumental on this stuff.

0: Here comes a couple of special bluegrass artists. Can't beat these two guys.
1: Ricky, you're a true Kentuckian and a wonderful singer.
2: Well, Bill, thank you. If there's anybody that knows about good singing and a good Kentuckian, it's you.

was Hank Locklin. And Webb Pierce had a big song on, or big hit on that in 1954. Slowly. Then Bill Monroe and Ricky Skaggs, My Sweet Blue Eyed Darling. Jeannie Pruitt, Lay Down Beside Me. Flattened Scruggs, Blue Ridge Cabin. And Ernest Tubb, Rainbow at Midnight. 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Excuse me. It's 11:46. And, well, we got about 13 minutes left, 14. Really, excuse me, really enjoyed what's happening today. Nice that Dan Len stopped in to say hello. Be sure to tune him in next Saturday. Dave Peterson today at 4 to 7. So we're going to finish up here with a little Willie and Kitty Wells, Gene Shepherd, and Nita Stapleton, Gene Watson. Just love what I'm doing here and love all you guys, but I'll talk to you maybe before we go. Here we are.

Who says Willie can't do bluegrass? What a pleasant surprise. I just got a text from an old buddy, Steve Holdren, and Misty from Huntsville, Alabama, via West Virginia. And that's the boy with one leg that's a little longer than the others from running them side hills. Thanks, Stevie, for tuning in.

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What an absolutely fun morning this has been for me. Dan Lynn stopped in, and I screwed up once, but God, it's just so much fun, and I just enjoy this music. I love what I play, and I hope you folks do too.

0: You're going to have Willie Nelson, yep, but that was Anita Stapleton and Gene Watson, just someone I used to know. Kitty Wells, Making Believe. Willie Nelson doing a bluegrass version of Yesterday's Wine. And this last song that I play by Willie Nelson, I try to live up to it. And as I mentioned before, I do fail, but God, it's such a good message. And love you guys all. And believe me, I won't be here in July, not till August 1st, I believe. The 5 weeks are up unless somebody wants me to take care of them. So do a good deed for someone. Shake someone's hand. Help them across the street. Buy them a cup of coffee. Love you all. Bye-bye.
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One of the finest examples of Ella Fitzgerald's legendary ability to scat on her version of Duke Ellington's Take the A-Train. Sometimes it feels like she's rushing along on a tightrope, but like a cat, she always seems to land on her feet. With Lou Levy piano, Herb Ellis guitar, Wilfred Middlebrooks on bass, and Gus Johnson on the drums, that was recorded live in Hollywood, California in May of 1961. Welcome to Volume 77 of the Recorded History of Jazz. I'm Paul Kivi, and today we will hear more top-notch cuts from the first half of 1961 by Nina Simone, Wynton Kelly, and Stanley Turrentine with his wife Shirley Scott. First up is A Song of Joy, Dave Brubeck's joy specifically at the birth of his son Charles Matthew, with the song he recorded on the day his son was born, May 9th, 1961. This is Charles Matthew Hallelujah.

Charles Matthew, Hallelujah, by the Dave Brubeck Quartet, recorded May 9th, 1961, the day of his son's birth. By the way, that newborn son goes by Matt Brubeck and is a professional cellist who has performed with Sheryl Crow, Yo-Yo Ma, and many others, and has arranged music for several films. Making your whites whiter and your brights brighter, this is the recorded history of jazz. One of the most accessible hard boppers was alto saxophonist Cannonball Adderley, often paired with his brother Nat on cornet. And add in underrated pianist Wynton Kelly and the results really groove, such as on this cut from May 11th, 1961, New Delhi.

New Delhi, Cannonball Adderley, alto sax, Nat Adderley, cornet, Wynton Kelly on the piano, Sam Jones bass, Louis Hayes on drums, recorded May 11th, 1961. You have found the recorded history of jazz. We're going to hear two from Nina Simone from early in 1961. The first isn't live, but I think it would have been great to hear that way. The second is a live cut. I Love to Love is the first song with her standard backing trio at the time, Al Shackman on guitar, Chris White on the bass, and Bobby Hamilton on the drums.

Brown Baby, live on March 30th, 1961, a solo cut by Nina Simone on vocals and piano. We heard her with her trio before that on I Love to Love. Take it from me, Paul Kivi, playing an hour of the recorded history of jazz in your car every week can help your vehicle run smoother and improve your gas mileage. Pianist Horace Silver has some of the best titles for his funky style of jazz, with trumpeter Blue Mitchell, Junior Cook on tenor sax, Gene Taylor bass, Roy Brooks on the drums. Here is Filthy McNasty.

Filthy McNasty by longtime Blue Note pianist Horace Silver, with Blue Mitchell on trumpet, Junior Cook tenor sax, recorded May 19th, 1961. This is your hand-picked guided tour of the music that is most uniquely American, the recorded history of jazz. Trumpeter Carmel Jones moved from his hometown of Kansas City, Kansas, to California in 1961 and quickly recorded his debut album, though he'd mostly be a sideman in his career, most notably for Horace Silver in the mid-1960s. With Harold Land on tenor sax, Frank Strazzeri piano, Gary Peacock strutting on the bass, and Leon Pettis drums, here's Nighttide.

Night Tide, an impressive debut by trumpeter Carmel Jones, with solos by Harold Land on tenor sax and Gary Peacock on the bass, recorded June 14th, 1961. You are listening to The Recorded History of Jazz, a Paul Kivi production. Texan trombonist Jack Teagarden, who Louis Armstrong once called his white brother, has been heard on the show since the 1920s. He is generally regarded as the finest trombonist of his generation, a generation younger than Kid Ory but older than J.J. Johnson, and he was still touring and recording right up until his death in 1964. Here he spread some joy on the original Dixieland, One Step.

Trombonist Jack Teagarden with Don Goldie trumpet, Henry Cuesta clarinet, Don Yule piano, Stan Poles bass, Ronnie Greb on the drums, the original Dixieland One Step, recorded in June of 1961. We have time for one more on Volume 77 of the Recorded History of Jazz, and we get to meet someone we haven't focused on before, clarinetist Jimmy Giffrey from Dallas, Texas, who wrote the famous Four Brothers for Woody Herman's second Thundering Herd. By 1961, Giffrey was experimenting with free jazz, but a much quieter form than, say, Ornette Coleman. He formed a drumless trio with himself on clarinet, Paul Blay on piano, and Steve Swallow on the bass. And here is a fine example of this approach. The tune is In the Mornings Out There.

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The Jimmy Giuffre Trio with the loveliest free jazz we've heard yet, In the Mornings Out There. That's all we have time for on Volume 77 of The Recorded History of Jazz. I'm Paul Kivi, and I hope you join me next time for some of the finest jazz ever by Dave Brubeck, Nina Simone, Stan Getz, and the final recordings of Bill Evans, Greatest Trio. Enjoy today!

0: 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I'm Heidi Holton. 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
2: 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I'm your host, Cole Primo.
3: And I'm your other host, Leah Lem. Migwech for joining us. Native Lights is more than a podcast and radio show. At its core, it's a place for Native folks to tell their stories. Every week, we have captivating conversations with great guests from a bunch of different backgrounds. We're talking community leaders, educators, scholars, healthcare advocates, language warriors, you name it. We talk to them. And we have this great mix of passions and interests. We talk with folks about their gifts and how they share those gifts with their community. And it all centers around the big point of purpose in our lives. And it's another day, another opportunity to amplify Native voices. Hello, Cole. Buju.
2: Buju, sis. How you doing?
3: Pretty good. Yeah. Hanging in there. We're now, warming up and, enjoying life. What's new with you?
2: We're kicking off summer birthday season in our family, of course, starting with me. One more year left in my 30s.
3: That's right. You had your birthday.
2: Goodness gracious.
3: You know, I distinctly remember thinking about that years ago. What I would feel like when you or Bryce turned 40, like knowing that I'm older than both of you, I was like, how could that ever happen?
2: Here we go.
3: But here we are.
2: The countdown has begun.
3: It's your next ascension, Cole. It's your next like big push into this interesting life. So.
2: Mm-hmm. Yeah. And then we got Marvin coming up here. Got Bryce. Mm-hmm. Got Maria, my wife.
3: That's right.
2: And you.
3: Baby will be turning a year.
2: And the baby, July 22nd. That's the big one. We're still got to get that birthday party figured out and how we're going to go about that, but we'll see.
3: That's so fun.
2: Crazy stuff.
3: But yeah, lots of stuff happening. Lots of years just flying by. I was going to say, I mean, we've been at Native Lights for years now. I can't even count the number of years. I know it takes more than one hand to count the number of years we've been doing Native Lights. So
2: that's crazy. Yeah.
3: Yeah. Really excited to kick off today's conversation with Samantha Major. Mm-hmm. Samantha is a direct descendant from Fort Peck. She's Dakota and Assiniboine and is an assistant professor in American Indian Studies at the University of Minnesota. And she focuses on Native American literature, particularly literature by Dakota and Ojibwe writers around the Great Lakes region. Mm-hmm. She teaches some classes in Native American literary studies. That's so exciting to me. Mm-hmm. And what I think is super cool, she's got this project that she's doing, that she's co-creating, called the Ocheti Shakoin Story Map Project, which is creating a digital archive of oral narratives connecting Dakota and Lakota stories across the Ocheti Shakoin diaspora. So I know that's far-reaching and must be just an incredible project. So I'm really excited to talk to her about that. So yeah, let's welcome Samantha Major to Native Lights. Buju, Samantha.
1: Hello. Good to see you. Good to meet you virtually.
2: Buju, Samantha, we always like to ask as we get started, just how are you doing? How's the family doing?
1: I'm doing well, and thanks for asking. we're in quite a time. I think we can no longer just keep saying like unprecedented times, but my family's good, I'm good, and that makes things okay, right? My dad and my stepmom are actually up from Oklahoma right now, and so we're doing some visiting around Minneapolis, which is always fun.
2: What are you kind of geeking out about right now? What's on the top of your mind? You know, what are you thinking about?
1: Well, you know, if you open the door to talking about books, I'm always happy to do that. I have a lot going on. I'm just about to go to Chicago for 3 weeks and do a little class at the Newberry Library with Dr. Jackie Rand. We're co-teaching Native Studies grad students on the topic of Native land management and rematriation and sort of exploring what does rematriation really mean. This is a word we're using a lot, especially now with land back, but how has this word been theorized and what does it really mean, and how does it have teeth in the sense of land back and rematriation and how we see Native women in particular leadership roles. So I'm really excited for that. And so I've been reading in anticipation of that a number of texts, Buffalo Bird Woman's Garden. It really is her testimony narrated through a non-Native early 20th century anthropologist, but her presence really comes strongly through in this piece. And so she's a Hidatsa agriculturalist. I've been loving that. And then on the fiction side of things, as I think about the fall, and I'll be teaching Native American literature, which is my bread and butter and my wheelhouse, I'm currently reading To the Moon and Back by Eliana Ramage, a story about a young Cherokee girl growing up and her aspirations to become an astronaut and go to the moon. Space, sky, land relations, like it all just comes together in these two pieces right now that I'm reading. And I love thinking about those things. So I'm excited and potentially to teach this one alongside some other novels.
3: You mentioned rematriation, and there's just a lot of words that go along with land back, land return, reclamation, repatriation, which has been used for different like ancestral items coming back. Do you want to dive into rematriation just a little more? I think it's actually pretty fascinating to kind of hear that distinction and perspective when it comes to these conversations.
1: When we think of repatriation, I mean, this has been a term that's been used part of legalese. You know, it's part of NAGPRA, Native American Braves Protection and Repatriation Act. It comes from that idea of patrimony, of something going back to its father roots, fatherlands. And so I think it makes a lot of sense in Native studies and from the Native perspective to be shifting that language to rematriation. And this seems particularly to come up when in connection with land and land return. And the odd thing about it is that this has been, in my view, under-theorized in Native studies. I think we're about to see a lot of theorization about it, a lot of writing that takes up rematriation. But honestly, this is something that really is a term that comes up in Lee Merkel's book, I Am Woman, I think in 1980. It's something we hear a lot, but has not been academically written about as much as one would expect with the way we talk about it. And so the way I'm seeing different organizations talk about it and this sort of budding academic conversation, it is really thinking about the way Native cultures, and again, there's wide differences, but systems of matriarchal power are being better recognized. And we're recognizing that that is the way forward as we move toward land reclamation. Are we just saying rematriation because patriarchy and patriarchal systems are embroiled with capitalism and capitalistic systems and all of this that we're sort of pushing back against? Is it just sort of a counter move in our language, or is there something more deeply rooted there, which is what I suspect and what I think we will find in why we would use this term in particular for thinking about land relations?
2: 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Today we're speaking with Samantha Major, a direct descendant of Fort Peck. She's Dakota and Assiniboine, and she's the assistant professor in American Indian Studies at the University of Minnesota, focusing on Native American literature.
3: Can you tell us a bit about the Native Studies program, the program that you're a part of?
1: This is my first year back at University of Minnesota. So I was here up until 2019 as a grad student in the English program, getting my doctorate. And then I went and had my first stint as faculty at Marquette University, which is in Milwaukee. And I had this wonderful opportunity to come home. So I grew up in the Minneapolis area. I'm back in Dakota homelands, which is wonderful. And on top of that, I really have the dream job of being part of American Indian Studies at University of Minnesota. We are perhaps the oldest designated American Indian Studies department in the United States. So there's a long legacy there. I'm getting to help build the program out. We just had our first year of our PhD cohort. We have expanded not just to serve undergraduate American Indian Studies degree seekers, but also those at the PhD level. And so we are amplifying and expanding in a time when that is honestly very challenging to do in this particular climate, but we're hanging in there. And it's really important. I think even though in these institutions, we always have to remind and teach even within our institutions, but I do think the University of Minnesota recognizes our particular position and the responsibilities it holds with its land grant history. You always hear certain places, but particularly University of Minnesota, talk about its land grant designation. When you dig deeply into that history, you realize that it's really a land grab. The history of land grab that really was built on the dispossession of Native lands. And there's a responsibility there that's very particular in that the programming we're building, we hope, is part of that accountability and that responsibility to think about that history in new and critical ways.
3: Mm-hmm. Yeah, thank you for mentioning that. And can you go through a bit of what you focus on? Please describe your work.
1: My specialty is Native American literature. And then we get further and further specialized in various ways. In particular, my work looks at the way that Native philosophies around material life or other than human life comes through in our fiction and poetry and Native American fiction and poetry, especially in the Great Lakes region, Ojibwe and Dakota literature. First of all, Dakota and Ojibwe people are very prolific writers, so it's just easy to sort of specialize in this writers who are developing ideas from this particular place. But on top of that, I think a lot about the way that, different in tribally specific ways and then broadly as Native American people, that we disseminate knowledge through story. Story comes in different forms. And today, a lot of times we think of story in these novels that many more of us are accessing digitally rather than in paper. And that's just another form. But I think a lot about the oral tradition of storytelling, but also the way stories were captured in various material forms, paintings on baskets, beadwork on dresses, rock paintings, and even rock placing and mounds across these regions. I find those all to be story forms and part of me thinking about the whole of Native American literature. And so as part of that, I've been part of for about 3 years now, a project that our website might have a different name in the end, but what we've called the Ocheti Chacoin Story Map Project, where we're trying to be really broad in reaching across Ocheti Chacoin, Dakota, Lakota communities here in the U.S. and recording stories connected to place and building a website that is an archive that will hold that, but also thinking very deeply about data sovereignty and how we basically do Ocheti Chacoin computing. How do we build this site with Dakota, Lakota values? How do we create the design of the site and how you move through the site in our own way. And so that's been really fun to think about, again, the way that stories move and how they move through different materials, whether it be through computing or through pages or body to body.
3: Samantha, how far back do these stories go?
1: Well, so what we did to gather stories is we partnered with folks in their own communities. And so that story recording is going on right now. The other thing is we partnered with some institutions who are sharing their already existing collections of oral histories taken by different story sharers, Dakota Lakota story sharers, and one repository, you know, from Minnesota Historical Society, for instance. I mean, those recordings were done in the 80s, and certainly the stories don't only refer to that time, but go back in memory and shared memory. So really, I mean, some of these stories may be from time immemorial. I think we'll have some of what we call ohunkankan, like the old stories that are maybe more formally considered stories of oral tradition and formative stories in Dakota and Lakota. But we've been very broad in asking for stories connected to place. For example, I met with someone in Crow Creek and he shared stories about playing and teaching lacrosse and bringing lacrosse back and traveling between our communities in Canada and then here in Minnesota and over in South Dakota. And so in that way, we're really open that these do not have to be long-held stories. In fact, we want our stories connected to place that demonstrate our continuance in these places and mobility, as we've always done.
2: How did you go about collecting these stories, and how did you do it in a way that, you know, was mindful of the communities?
1: It's a great question. And I would say, first of all, so we're at the tail end of the project. So we've been in the process in these last, I would say, couple of months of looking at, like, how are we landing the plane, you know, and also, like, what went well, what went wrong, or what would we do differently? I think there are some aspects of doing oral history that it is such a huge responsibility, that caring for community. And we did a lot of things right. So some of those things include this part of story gathering, where we really set up a system that would digitally protect these stories while they're in transit from sort of this collecting phase and then into our website phase, which we're insisting will be on a tribally held and owned server, not at the universities that my project partner, Chris Pexa, and I, he's at Harvard, I'm at University of Minnesota now. This is intended for community in the end and to be in the hands of community. In the meantime, as we're collecting these are going under Chris Pexa's sort of digital imprint at Harvard. And we crafted an MOU, a legal document with Harvard that designates that these stories are not for Harvard, not for access outside of our project, and that they will be leaving that repository at the end of this year to be on a tribally held server. We've, of course, crafted a consent form for story sharers and also a story form that will help us as we put them into the website, make those connections. So what are sky stories? Are they designating this a water story, a land story, you know, Standing Rock story or Lower Sioux story? However our story sharers want to guide, that would all make the web as far as how you might travel through some stories that are connected. And then the other key piece I already mentioned is that we partnered with people in their own communities to gather stories. So we're relying on that relationality, that these are pre-existing relationships of folks coming in, gifting properly, asking for stories, and that the story sharers retain in their consent form, they retain the rights to all of their stories. And so they can pull them from the site at any time if they want to. They can access them, of course, and designate different levels of access on the site in the end. So lots of layers of trying to be thoughtful. And at the same time, I would say the big challenge is working across 16 Ocheti Shakoin communities, multiple folks doing story gathering, just the monumental support that we wish we could do more of as such a small team giving suggestions of how to go about asking people for stories, how to set up these interviews, how to follow up. And I think that follow-up piece of reviewing is one thing we didn't think about, and that may be in phase two of, you know, coming back to our story shares, maybe adding with them. For now, it's been a process of initial gathering.
2: You're inviting the formation of an elders council to help with oversight and final decision-making. Has that been formed yet, or is it something you're still doing? Or
1: yep, we formed our advisory council before we started gathering stories. And in fact, we are in the ongoing process of the folks we've been able to work with in the advisory have been, I mean, this is the joy of the work I get to do, is connecting with folks who are knowledge keepers and recognizing that, like, these are the real ones, you know, and just getting to visit with them. And then for some of them, and I hope we get to do this with all of them, but recording with them as well, because they have so much rich knowledge to share. But they've really beautifully guided us on all sorts of questions on the ethics, on how to look at these stories. To some degree, us, you know, Chris Pexa and I and our academic team, which is mainly formed of folks who have been recent grad students who are in the midst of graduating or have graduated now in the process of this project, but who are brilliant minds in their own right. You know, we're trying to be very strict about data sovereignty and protection and things like that. And then Delphine Redshirt, you know, said to us, you know, the language protects itself. And it was just genius to hear insights like that, or encouragement that, yes, we want to do our best with being protective, especially in this sort of the data climate we're in, where we have AI, and this has come in the last couple of years of this project, but we didn't know this huge, like, sweeping of eating up of our stories was going to take place, really, or be such a possibility. And so now we're, like, thankful for our protective measures. But at the same time, I think Delphine is right that things that are in the language really have sort of an innate protection in itself. And I believe that. And it was very helpful to hear that.
3: 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Native Lights is produced by Minnesota Native News and AMPRS with support from the Minnesota Arts and Cultural Heritage Fund. Today, we're speaking with Samantha Major, Assistant Professor in American Indian Studies at the University of Minnesota. Samantha is Dakota and Assiniboine and a direct descendant from Fort Peck.
2: Thanks, Samantha. I would like to take a little step back, if you don't mind, and just, we always want to hear how people got to where they are. What sparked your passion? How did you find yourself on this path?
1: Well, so I am Dakota and Assiniboine. I'm a Fort Peck descendant. I didn't grow up at Fort Peck, and neither did my dad. And that's sort of the fallout of my grandfather being sent to boarding school at a young age. He was sent from Fort Peck, which is in eastern Montana, all the way out to the Pacific coast to Chamawa boarding school. Out of that, he went into the military and he died very young. So my dad was 5 when he passed. I don't think this is in some ways a very uncommon story for many Native people, is the story of early death, of some level of disconnection through boarding school. But I had the privilege of growing up, you know, I was born actually at Fort Berthold, where I'm not enrolled. I do have cousins there, but I am not Hidatsa or Arikara or Mandan. But I grew up really connected to the Western Dakotas, both North and South Dakota, with grandparents living in those areas. My grandmother in particular, in honor of my grandfather, who had died so young, really guided my sister and I and wanted to give us as much as she could of that part of his culture and our heritage. And so being in the Black Hills, you know, she took us to powwows. She tried to do as much as she could to involve us in community there and give us that foundation. I went to school. I grew up here in the Twin Cities and went to college up at UMD and found myself studying English and sociology. So I was always interdisciplinary. It was interesting because I had, through my English degree, the chance to take Native American literature through the American Indian Studies Department up there. And this is the thing about doing American Indian literature, is in all my years of schooling, which is many, too many, to be honest, I had the opportunity to take Native American literature two times. I mean, otherwise I was specializing in British Romanticism, you know? I mean, like, I read so much British literature because the opportunity isn't there. Our stories are, I think, still within the academy and as a field, marginalized in this way that you just don't have the opportunity to take those things. So when it came to my graduate work, it was a real decision. Do I specialize in British literature, which I've been bombarded with, or do I like do the thing where it's going to take a lot of my own legwork and specialize in Native American literature because it's connected to my background and because it feels important to do? In the end, that is the path I chose. And in the end, it's like a no-brainer. It's such a rich field and it's exploded in the sense of when I think just 15 years ago, looking at Native literature, I could name all the authors, all the big authors of the late 20th century and the early 21st century. Now we're seeing this huge explosion in Native publishing. I want to see Native American literature as a field grow and to really take its place as it should among the great literatures, right, that are studied. But we need to give our students that opportunity.
2: What continues to fuel you as you do your work?
1: What continues to fuel me? I mean, there's a lot. So what continues to fuel me? I mean, honestly, I am so inspired, especially when we feel like maybe the world is going wrong or this is a hard time, which it undoubtedly is. Like, working with students really fuels me. And being at University of Minnesota, I have the pleasure of working with more Native students. So it's really interesting how the approach to Native literature can shift when you have a more diverse student population in the classroom, and particularly more Native students who are coming to Native literature and, you know, sort of fall through the trapdoors of the jokes that hit and things that for other readers, it takes some explanation. It's very interesting. And so I would say Native and non-Native students give me life. I really respect this generation. I think they've had a lot of challenges, especially the generation who's in college right now, after what we went through with COVID, all sorts of different struggles. And I find that one thing I've had to shift in my teaching is move from an emphasis on writing to reading, because all of us are struggling to concentrate and struggling to read. And I try and create a space in the classroom and in the semester that allows for a deep reading experience. And this revolutionary idea of embracing joy, embracing something that is my time, my imagination going somewhere, being in a different time or a different place or a different world and claiming that space.
3: Samantha Major.
2: That project seems so daunting, but so important. Glad they're doing it in a very mindful way.
3: I love that when she mentioned that connection between land and sky. In my head, I was like, I think it's us.
2: It's deep.
3: You know, in my head, I'm like,
2: it's real deep.
3: What if we're that connection between land and sky?
2: Mm-hmm.
3: But yeah, the story is the map. I really appreciate that. So chimigwech to Samantha Major, assistant professor in American Indian Studies at the University of Minnesota.
2: I'm Cole Primo.
3: And I'm Leah Lem. Miigwech for listening. Gigawabamin.
2: Gigawabamin.
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0: Did you know that that is the second most observed sound in Minnesota on iNaturalist for the month of June?
1: No, I did not know that. What were
0: I don't
1: we?
0: know why you would, but a nerd like me would. That is the sound of the red-eyed vireo, and they are just prolific singers. Number one is the gray tree frog, which we've listened to a little bit on the frog episodes.
1: Yeah, but you, what does it sound like? Don't you have a mnemonic device for that one?
0: Yeah, it's okay. So the mnemonic device I have for that one, it's one of the screaming frogs. I think of the toads that do the and then just don't stop for a very, very long time. The gray tree frog does more of
1: Oh,
0: much shorter.
1: sure. Interrupted.
0: Yes. So I think of them as like a 3 second, 3 to 5 second long call. American toad is like longer than 10 seconds generally. So gray tree frog is the first with 108 sound observations in June in Minnesota. A red-eyed vireo is second. The Cope's gray tree frog, which you can distinguish by sound from the gray tree frog, is number third. Can I distinguish the two of them? No, I'm happy if it's a tree frog. The veery is fourth. And then we have the gray catbird, which is the one that tricks people into thinking there's like a little kitten. American robin is sixth. The common yellow throat, which people say it sounds like witchetty, witchetty, witchetty. I think it sounds like, what did he do? What did he do? What did he do? It's a little friend. The green frog, the mnemonic I have for that one is it sounds like it's playing like a badly tuned banjo. It's kind of
1: Kermit the
0: a plunk.
1: Frog. Kermit the Frog. You got someone walking in on you? Sorry.
0: No, there's just, I'm at the library recording today and there are people moving. And every time people move, I must look at them
1: There we
0: because
1: go.
0: danger. A human. Song Sparrow is number nine. They have kind of like a three-part song. And then American Redstart is number 10.
1: We just yesterday, I was hearing the who cooks for you coming from the island across the lake from us. Just
0: Do you remember which owl?
1: echoing Bard.
0: Very nice.
1: Lovely, lovely sound. Also, we've been working on our, both Tom and I, working on the dragonflies, the chalk-fronted corporal.
0: Nice.
1: That is
0: Good.
1: so hard of words to memorize for some reason. I try to think military. I got to think like teacher chalkboard. Chad Caddits. Chalk. Chad Caddits in the military. How's that? Hope you're listening, Chad Caddits.
0: And
1: Chalk.
0: that's how you remember. Or you just name it like CFC. It sounds kind of like KFC. Yeah, just shorten them or give them different names. And eventually, I have a plant that I can never remember the name of that I've just started calling SpongeBob SquarePants because it's two compound words right next to each other. It's the
1: If only people could see the steam coming out of Charlie's ears right now.
0: I know. It's hurting me. Hold on.
1: I will say, as you think, this is the Season Watch Pod. I'm Heidi Holton with Charlie Mitchell. Weekly, a podcast, and you hear us on KEXE, and it's about the delights and the curiosities of nature. You got it?
0: Indeed. I got it. So the SpongeBob SquarePants plant is actually called Catchweed Bedstraw, but it has kind of the same rhythm.
1: Sure. There you go.
0: And it's the one that, like, it has very Velcro-y leaves that get stuck to your pants as you're walking through the
1: Oh,
0: woods,
1: yeah.
0: hence Catchweed. And then it's kind of like lays low on the ground, hence Bedstraw. Can I remember the name of it? Clearly, no. I had to just type in Bedstraw into my computer to figure out the rest of it. It's the SpongeBob SquarePants
1: There we go.
0: plant.
1: Chalk-fronted corporal. Right? Chalk-fronted corporal. That's it. Chalk-fronted corporal dragonfly.
0: CFC.
1: Okay. CFC. I did see one. I don't think it was the chalk-fronted corporal. It didn't have also the white on there. So I saw just more of a black one, but it was fleeting. It wouldn't stop. I was talking to the dragonfly and it was not stopping for me. It was very busy at
0: Come
1: work.
0: on, man.
1: I know. I was trying. So I'm still working on it. So many things, the delights of nature right now. What's it like at your place? What are you seeing, Charlie?
0: Oh, yeah, it's really good. the hummingbirds at our place have been going nuts. They're going through, we do like 4 cups of nectar mm-hmm. into our hummingbird, and they go through it every day. By the next morning, it needs to be refilled. I was just mystified because at one point I could see 9 hummingbirds around this feeder that only has 5 holes. So they're all dive bombing and not a single male in sight. And so I was like, is this one female and all of her babies? How many baby hummingbirds does one female have? I looked it up. Normally it's between 1 or 2 eggs. Well, it's 1 or 2 eggs. I doubt many of them lay an egg and a half. and very rarely they'll lay 3. So this is multiple families coming to the feeder.
1: Oh,
0: or
1: wow.
0: Just a male that happens to have 9 females in its territory. But every time that male shows up, it can barely get a sip in before it's chased off by all these others. So I don't know how many families are coming to the feeder, but it's really fun to see. I have been, that bug net that I have for catching moths has been tempting me how much I want to hold a little hummingbird in my hand.
1: Oh boy. I don't think, we're getting to legalities here.
0: Yes, we are. And I'm worried that it would panic because their little hearts go so fast. I don't want to scare it to death. So I'm not going to, but the self-control it's taking is a lot.
1: I appreciate that. We mm-hmm. too have the hummingbirds. I love, the sound of those. And I'm on the bird feeder duty and they are going through everything so fast. I do not know how these squirrels are walking a tightrope because we have it up high in the tree on a pulley system, mm-hmm. right? And, but they mm-hmm. somehow they're whipping around, they can do it. So I'm having to fill these a lot because there's so many mm-hmm. birds. We put a new one on as Tom is not able to be outside as much, right on the window, and we're getting finches when the blue jay doesn't show up,
0: So okay.
1: Got some thistle in there mm-hmm. for them. That's been a lot of fun. But under that pulley system of a feeder, we have it up high so that we're not tempting the bears. Because mm-hmm. Andy Try has said this, and it's his beef with Latimer is mm-hmm. taking your bird feeder, which he's doing.
0: Latimer's feeding the bears, yep. Yes.
1: But one day over the weekend, Charlie, one of the most amazing things happened. Coming from our basement, I heard bear. And I was like, what? Because I haven't heard that in our house, right? And he said it again. And I thought he said pair. So I'm thinking uh-huh. it's a pair of geese or it's a pair of herons that are out there or something. And he's like, no, bear. And then he's coming up the stairs. It's under that feeder. We're standing up on this. We both stood up on this bench so we could watch it. And mm-hmm. it was so cool, so pretty. It wasn't very big. And I actually reached out to Andy Try and told him, I see you, man. I see why you're into these bears. This is amazing. And he's like, I said, we saw a tag. And he's like, what color is the tag? And I didn't remember. So I asked Tom. He said it was a yellow tag. And then Andy knew because he's like, I can tell you more about it if you tell me about the tag.
0: This is Andy Try, the bear guy, who's the DNR bear biologist, just in case our listeners don't know for some reason.
1: Somehow I am blessed to know people that will tell you things like that, right? So mm-hmm. we tell him it's a yellow one, a yellow tag. He says...
0: Heidi is consulting her phone. I assume that you are just texting with Andy Try, the bear guy,
1: emailing, yes.
0: Not emailing, okay.
1: Yeah, I could text him, but I didn't know if that was going to be too much.
0: I just love that we have a bear guy we can reach out to. The dream.
1: Also the recipient of this year's Harry Hutchins Conservation Award from the KEXE annual meeting.
0: I finally got to meet him.
1: Oh my.
0: It was lovely.
1: There's some photos of Andy getting that award mm-hmm. and what a guy.
0: I learned he is very tall.
1: Oh boy, is he tall, especially next to someone like me. Okay, so as emails do, they don't come in the right order. He said, we told him it was a yellow tag about the size of a quarter. He said, that's probably a bear that Wildlife Services accidentally trapped. So I write back, accidentally? How does that happen? And he says they were resolving a wolf or coyote situation and he was an accidental catch. Quite the information.
0: Okay, so does this mean that there was a paw trap or something that can catch multiple species?
1: I don't know. But anyway.
0: I'm very intrigued.
1: So we're watching this beautiful bear, right? And it is we're just both just kind of yelling, you know, but also trying to be quiet. We're inside, but somehow we don't want to even bother the bear at all. And it starts to walk off. And this is the part that I could not stop laughing at, because it's on a hill, you know, kind of our, it's kind of steep, but for an animal, they can easily walk down, you know, the, and Tom has built, you know, steps in the middle of this mm-hmm. hill. It walked over to the steps to walk down the steps to the lake.
0: If there's an easy path, who wouldn't take it?
1: It was so cool. And then it was about 9:30 at night. So, of course, I had to text my neighbors because it was headed down the lake shore to possibly their places, too. But they were not able to see it. But anyway, that was exciting. I always figured there were bears around us, but I had not seen one before.
0: That's awesome.
1: Yeah.
0: See, that's really interesting to me because you're well within black bear range.
1: Mm-hmm.
0: I am on at least what's understood to be like the southern end of black bear range. But the DNR is now expanding it because they've moved. But we get black bears all the time. And they come to my feeder, which is hanging like right outside our living room window. And of course, they come in late at night when you're well asleep. And I'm still up because I'm a night owl.
1: Right.
0: And trying to get to our feeder. And every time they get our feeder, they also pull down this pole.
1: Oh, sure.
0: And it gets bent, and then you have to go buy a new one, and it's a whole thing, and also you're feeding the bears. So the number of times that I have, like, run outside yelling at this bear that's only 10 feet away from me, and the good thing is they are really scared of humans.
1: Yeah.
0: And they always run off. But do I remember from one of those Andy Tri conversations whether you can tell the age of a bear by the size of its ears?
1: Hmm. Yeah, I wouldn't doubt it, but I can't confirm nor deny that.
0: Okay. My memory says that bears are born with like the same size ears that they have as adults. So a really little bear is going to have comparatively really big ears.
1: Oh.
0: One of the big, chonky adult bears is going to have these little tiny ears.
1: Sure.
2: Just a note to confirm what Charlie thought they remembered about bears. Wildlife biologists like the Minnesota DNR's Bear Project leader, Andy Tri, note that ear size is a reliable non-scientific indicator of bear age. Large, prominent ears that stick up relative to a small head indicate a young bear, 1 to 2 years old, while small, widely spaced ears on a large, broad head indicate a mature adult, 5 years or older.
1: This was about like the height, as I described it to John Latimer, the height of his dog, so a black lab.
0: Okay. They're always smaller than I think they're going to be, at least down here.
1: Yeah. And the fur looked just shiny and amazing. Oh, yes. It was so
0: isn't
1: fun.
0: Isn't their fur amazing how well it just absorbs light? Yeah. It's like they're little voids.
1: Yeah. It was so much fun. Hey, we had so many people, as can be expected, texting in during Tuesday's morning show on KXC that is chock full of nature, including our friend Noah in Brit. He said, good morning from the homestead. Haven't texted in a while. Just been busy with the garden, bears, and beehives. On the topic of turtles, we were talking about some people were sending in photos and telling us, bragging really, that they were saving turtles, mm-hmm. which is good for them. He says, I would agree that I haven't seen as many painted turtles. That was a question that John had, compared to the last few years. But on the other hand, I was in the Boundary Waters a couple weeks ago, and there was a dozen, probably more, painted turtles all over the place near the campsite, digging and laying eggs. It was amazing. They were crawling everywhere. Had a fawn trot through the clover here about 30 minutes ago, right as he's texting. Bees are buzzing everywhere you look, something amazing waiting to be seen.
0: Well, that's the truth.
1: Yeah.
0: Yeah, it is amazing. Like there are spots where there are turtles all over, and there are other spots where they're more rare. And if you're there at the right time during the right weather, they will just flood. When I was at turtle camp, I feel like so many of, you know, you'd like make fun of kids who went to band camp as a kid because they'd always tell band camp stories.
1: Hey.
0: Sorry.
1: Well, no, actually mine was worse. It was yearbook camp. So, but keep talking.
0: Oh, that is very, very Heidi Holton.
1: And it's worse, is it not? Yeah. Okay.
0: Okay. But to be fair, turtle camp is very, very Charlie Mitchell of me.
1: Oh, okay.
0: So mm-hmm. we found our brand and we're sticking to it.
1: Yep.
0: When I was at turtle camp, we would be there from end of May to end of June. And every hour from 5 a.m. until like a little bit after sunset, we would go and check this campground for any nesting turtles. And every hour on the hour, at least four of us would just do this transect of this campground to see if there are any nesting turtles. And like during peak laying season, some nights we would get 10 or 12, and some nights it would be 30 within 2 or 3 hours, just because it was raining and the turtles would just storm the beaches.
1: Wow.
0: Normandy. It was chaos during those nights.
1: Couple questions. You were at a yes. turtle camp for about a month. Is that what you're telling me?
0: Mm-hmm. Every summer.
1: How old were you?
0: Oh, this is during grad school.
1: Oh, good. Okay. I'm imagining like a 9-year-old Charlie gone for a month at a turtle camp. And I was like, wow, that's okay. I get it now.
0: To be fair, there's not that much of a difference between a 9-year-old Charlie sure. and a 35-year-old Charlie.
1: Exactly.
0: But yes.
1: It seemed very, very specific for a kid camp.
0: Yes.
1: But
0: yes.
1: Wonderful, nonetheless. We also are getting a lot of people who are texting in. It was our friend from Boston, Liberty is her name. She texted in this week saying, mm-hmm. Boston has a healthy population of white gray squirrels, but they're not albino. They've made the front page of our newspaper. As I was trying to find the picture of 5 of them in a tree, I looked over and I saw this little friend. Always makes my day when I see one.
0: That's awesome. And a white squirrel. There it is.
1: Yeah. And John,
0: yeah, gray squirrels are fascinating. Variability in their coat colors.
1: Well, and John was talking about it's an albino if the eyes are red. But mm-hmm. so people always assume if it's white, it is an albino. But he was like, I don't quite know why. But he goes, then again, gray squirrels are fascinating. They're gray or they're black. And he goes, and they can be white. But then again, gray is black and white. So maybe that makes some sense. Who knows?
0: Yeah, I'd have to look really closely at a actually gray squirrel pelt to see if it is just a mix of white and black hairs or if they are actually gray hairs.
1: And you might do that, mm-hmm. I think. You've noted that, it seems like.
0: Well, there's plenty of roadkill gray squirrels for me to observe, so I'll keep you posted. The wind's Heidi.
1: It's an exciting time. And of course, we're going to always, since we don't have as many students who are reporting, we really need you to help us out. Tell us about the amazing things that you are seeing. Leave us a voice memo through SpeakPipe. Who are we going to hear from next year, Charlie?
0: Our friends at the Bell Museum camps. This is a summer camp run through the, watch me remember, North Central Research and Outreach. No, yes, Research and Outreach Center.
1: NICROC.
3: Hi, this is Jack. I work with Bell Museum Camps. This week, we just held our first camp of the summer. The camp was a biology-themed camp with students from Upward Bound. And we held this camp at the North Central Research Center, so we were also able to explore the bog during this camp. After we explored the bog, the campers were tasked to sketch and journal about what they saw. And here's their report on that excursion.
4: Hello, my name is Abby. I'm going to 11th grade. And on June 9th, I went to the bog with our Upward Bound group. I saw many different organisms, including mushrooms, pitcher plants, and felt some soft moss. The weather was very sunny with temperatures hitting 80 degrees. So it was pretty hot, but I had a lot of fun.
5: Hey, my name is Artemis. The other day on June 9th, me and my class went on a bog walk. The bog was very eventful, seeing many different things. Our class saw lots of lady slippers along with lots of moss. The moss had a nice spongy texture along with a cooler temperature. We saw blueberries and blackberries, though unfortunately they weren't ripe. I very much enjoyed the whimsical feel of the bog. I do recommend taking a trip down in your free time.
6: Hi, my name is Marley from Big Fork. I'm going to be a senior in the upcoming school year. Out on the bog trail, we spotted a bunch of different and unique plants and animals. A couple of plants I have recorded inside my journal are a red-ringed mushroom growing on a fallen tree, our carnivorous pod plant flower, a couple bushes of unripe blueberries, a cotton ball grass. They look like the Lorax trees, but white. I was the first one to spot a lady slipper. And last but not least, I have a dogwood flower. They're little white flowers with a yellow bud in the middle. Thank you for listening to BGAP about plants.
7: Hello, my name is Robin. I'm heading into 12th grade and I go to Northland Community School. This past Tuesday, my Upward Bound peers and I took a trip into a bog near the North Central Research Center. It was genuinely one of the best experiences of my life because the diversity of plants was amazing. I saw carnivorous pitcher plants, pink lady slippers, and a ton of moss. The entire floor was nothing but moss. That's all I have to report. Thank you.
8: Hi, I'm Ryan. I'm from Grand Rapids. I'm going to be a sophomore this upcoming year. And this Tuesday, we went down to the bog on this site. It was pretty cool. We got to see some unique stuff. We got to see some lady slippers, some carnivorous pitcher plants. It was a new site, I'd say. Got to see some cool mushrooms, fungi. Other than that, it's just pretty cool all about.
0: Pretty cool all about. I agree. That is a good summary of the bog. Yeah, I love the way that, like, our student phonologists describe things. Like, I pulled out, it's whimsical. The bog is whimsical. One of the students said, thanks for listening to me yap about plants. If that isn't directly from John Latimer's mouth. And then, genuinely one of the best experiences of my life because of the diversity of plants in the bog. That's amazing.
1: Yeah.
0: And one of those students was from Grand Rapids and, like, just met a pitcher plant. Wow. You guys are within bog country.
1: And listen, I have not been to that bog out behind Nick Rock. I don't know why. I used to work in that building. We were right across from Nick Rock when KEXC in the early days.
0: Yeah, it was just...
1: Yeah, and it had the bog walk there. But something that I got to do. I got to put it on my list. We're talking about that all week as our question of the week about... What are the things we should know about in small towns that, you know, aren't just known, you know, if you live in that town? So if someone's driving through, like, hey, stop at the campus. There's a bog walk here at Minnesota North Itasca. And, you know, we want to know about some of those things. Sometimes it's stuff like what's the best parade? Who throws out the best candy? So we'd love for you to tell us about northern Minnesota or wherever you might be listening from. This is the time of the year where people are getting ready for celebrations as the 4th of July is almost upon us. And we love hearing from you. You could leave a speak pipe too. I think that'd be really cool for someone to do. Leave a voice memo.
0: Yes, please. Leave us a voice memo. Up next is going to be our friends at Roots and Wings Forest School.
9: This is the Adventures from Roots and Wings Forest School. Reporting from Glendale State Park. On June 17th, I saw an egg on a milkweed plant from a butterfly.
10: I saw a white admiral butterfly on a plant.
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12: I saw bird feathers, and I think the bird died, and then another bird took it up a tree and ate it, and the feathers fell on the ground. The colors were orange and white and black.
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20: 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Stay wild.
0: I'm so happy to have Roots and Wings Forest School back. And I just looked it up. The Explorers program, according to our website, is for ages 6 through 10.
1: Oh my
0: God. So I'm always curious about, because they just sound so much younger than some of our other phonologists.
1: Even if they are not knowing, because we had heard high school students before that were at with the Bell Museum camp, even if they don't have that level of specificity, they're noticing purplish, bluish, the way that they are like, this is different. This is what I saw. And you could tell everybody was like, wanted to tell us about something different they saw from the person before them. You know,
0: it's
1: great.
0: Just wait until next week. They're noticing some very specific things. I just got the email from Leona Sitchi, who's the teacher there.

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1: Bigger swallowtails, lots of all of those. And I saw a Cecropia moth. And the Cecropia moth is one of our largest moths, and some of the females of the Cecropia group can have 5 to 7 inch wingspan. That's as big as a bird. The really interesting part about the Cecropia moth is that the body, the wings are brown. They have these startling white and red sort of patterns on them. But the really amazing thing about the Cecropia moth is the body and the legs. And if you look at the body and the legs, you'll see that they're striped red and white and just really astonishingly brilliant and very, very cool to look at. Now, the Cecropia moths are out now, but will be disappearing very soon. They are May and June, and then they're done. They'll lay their eggs, and those eggs will become caterpillars, and those caterpillars will overwinter. And the Cecropia moths will emerge again next spring. The interesting thing about the Cecropia moth is that as an adult, it has no mouth parts. All of its energy comes from whatever it ate as a caterpillar. When it becomes an adult moth, it has no mouth parts to eat with. It lives for about a week and breeds and lays eggs on maples, cherry, birch, those kinds of trees. And then the caterpillars will munch away until fall, and then they'll make a cocoon, and they will pupate during that winter and come out in the other side as the beautiful Cecropia moth. And finally, monarchs. And I got a call, I got a text from Dr. Ed up in Big Fork, and he wondered, he had been watching the monarchs, and he noticed that occasionally one monarch butterfly would attack and grab another monarch butterfly, and then they would sort of fight and struggle in the air and then fall to the ground or fall to a branch somewhere. And he wondered who was whom in that fight. And it works out like this. The male monarchs, when they find a female, they will grapple with her. They will fly out and grab her in the air. And they will grapple with her and fall to the ground. And oftentimes, they'll chase this female around. And while they're doing this, they're sort of assessing the female's fitness for mating. And once they have established that this female is fit for mating, they will grapple with her and they will fall to the ground. The two will join at the abdomen, and he will pass to her a packet of not only his sperm, but a bunch of nutrients as well. And the bigger his dowry, the stronger it makes the female. And the stronger she is, the better chance of survival she has and her offspring have. So this grappling that you see is a male picking a female after some flight. And then he gives up a great deal. He gives up like 25% of his energy when he mates with her, and that usually results in his not too imminent death, but he dies shortly after that, and she goes on to lay her eggs, and then she dies. So a little story about the monarchs.
2: I was not expecting monarch butterflies to be martial artists necessarily, but apparently wrestling very important for a monarch,
3: I guess. So this has been the Season Watch pod. You hear it every week. One of the exciting things is now coming out on the podcast starting next week, you'll get a full phenology report from John Latimer from our Tuesday morning show. We're excited to tell you that. So we want to thank the folks behind this program this week.
2: Absolutely. Our red-eyed vireo call was recorded by Larry Servio on June 1st of 2020 in Washington County. Bell Museum campers, of course, sent in their phenology talk back, Roots and Wings Forest School, as always, our friend John Latimer.
3: Let's take a listen to that red-eyed vireo again.
2: I always feel like it's asking questions and then answering them again. It's like, hello, how are you?

0: you doing? How about that?
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Happy birthday to Amelia Meath of Sylvan Esso on Thursday, July 2nd. That was a brand new one from Sylvan Esso called Hot Slob. And also sending birthday wishes out to new wave queen Debbie Harry, who's 81 on Wednesday. We heard Rip Her to Shreds. Welcome to the She Rose Radio Hour, my friends. I'm your host, Carmel Holt, and it's so great to see you as always. 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The one that you'll hear later this hour with Chilean superstar Francisca Valenzuela, that's coming up in the second part of the show. Hope you can stick around for that. Right now, saying happy birthday to Missy Elliott, who shares a birthday with Debbie Harry on July 1st. Missy is 55 this week, going back to her groundbreaking 1997 debut, Supa Dupa Fly, for this one.

0: Arlo Parks and Beams from her new album, Ambiguous Desire. And if you missed Arlo on a recent episode of Shiro's, not to worry, you can find that on the Shiro's podcast wherever you listen to podcasts. We also spun that track from Missy Elliott to celebrate her 55th birthday this week, Wednesday, July 1st. That was the title track to Supa Dupa Fly. I'm Carmel Holt. Don't go anywhere. This week, we have Chilean superstar Francisca Valenzuela in the Shiro's interview spotlight to tell us all about her new album, Maldita, and her Ruidosa Festival, which is coming to New York City for its third year on July 12th. That conversation is coming up after the break. Stay with us.
1: 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Celebrate America's 250th birthday in northern Minnesota. Coming up at 4 o'clock, you're on the river host to be Dave Peterson. 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
0: You're listening to Shiro's, and I'm Carmel Holt. Francisca Valenzuela is a Chilean-American singer, composer, writer, producer, multi-instrumentalist, poet, and activist. Born in San Francisco, California, Francisca began studying music at a young age, learning both classical piano and acoustic guitar. She also began writing poetry, and at just 13 years old, her first collection, Defenseless Waters, was published in 2000, and it included a prologue by famous Chilean author Isabel Allende. Her second volume of poems, Abejoros Madurar, came the following year. Around that time, her family emigrated from the U.S. to Santiago, Chile. And over the next few years, Francisca began performing music, and she attended an intensive summer jazz program at Berklee College of Music in Boston. When she came back to Santiago, Francisca sent demos to all the major labels, hoping to get a record deal, but at first was unsuccessful. The turning point came in 2006, as she began posting her music on MySpace, and one of her songs was picked up for radio airplay. She was offered a record deal with a label, Feria Music, and her full-length debut, Muerdete La Lengua, arrived in 2007. The album went platinum in Chile, and the Chilean press dubbed her the Princess of Rock. Her second album, Buen Soldado, was released in 2011 and went gold. And her third studio album, Tajo Abierto, was released in 2014 under her own independent record label, Fantastic Records, and it earned her her first Latin Grammy Award nomination. Today, Francisca has six studio albums to her name, including her four-time Latin Grammy-nominated album, 2023's Adentro. In addition to all of this creative output and very successful independent music career, Francisca founded the feminist festival Ruidosa Fest in 2016, which is marking its 10th anniversary this year. And she's bringing the third iteration of Ruidosa Fest at Lincoln Center to New York City on July 12th. A couple weeks later, Francisca will release her seventh studio album on July 30th called Maldita, an exploration of female hysteria, rage, terror, and tenderness, and postpartum depression. I couldn't wait to meet this Latin American Shiro, and with so much to discuss, our conversation was brimming with energy. I'm thrilled to bring you part one of our interview as we welcome Francisca Valenzuela as this week's Shiro in the Spotlight. Francisca Valenzuela, welcome to Shiro's. I am so excited to have you here.
2: Thank you so much. I'm so excited. This is dreamy. We were off the mic before, like gushing about each other, and yes. I can't believe it. Like, you're a Shiro, and then all the Shiros you've had on, I've listened to. So it's an honor. Thank you for having me.
0: Oh my gosh. The honor is all mine, and we have so much to talk about today. Mm-hmm. So first of all, congratulations on this upcoming new album, Maldita. This is your seventh mm-hmm. studio album.
2: Yeah. Crazy. No, it sounds impossible to me. I feel like the idea of even releasing one was already like just the challenge of a lifetime. I feel like you're reborn every time you make a new album. So in a way, it's like you're always starting over. And it's like, ooh, you get excited, you get nervous, you wonder what the next steps are. And I imagine it's a natural and also effective source of motivation for a new cycle of work, you know?
3: Absolutely. And it's also such a great way to follow the evolution, a personal evolution too. So if I'm lucky enough to talk to women across their career, I also get to hear about all these different stages of life, which for us are so pronounced, you know, depending on which way it goes for us and which choices that we make. And so for you, I wanted to talk about where we find you in your journey of life with Maldita.
2: Well, I mean, I also wanted to just say something to compliment that what you eloquently said in terms of the parallel between creativity and being a creator, or creadora, and life. I feel like also inherently, and I think Shiro's is an example of this, and I aspire that Rio says too, I feel like also that art and creativity and the creations that are made by women and dissident voices become this personal, political, subversive thing, regardless of the theme in question, right? Because just the fact that there's that shedding light on some sort of powerful reality or truth, I feel like that's what kind of caught my attention and attracted me immediately to female creators in general, whether it was Alejandra Pizarnik as a poet or whether it was Alanis Morissette when I was, you know, 9 or something like that. And I love that she was so angry. I was like, I'm allowed to be angry, you know? So I think for me personally and artistically, I feel like women in particular are wizards, masters, are so capable at, you know, weaving the personal with the public space in a very moving way, you know, because of that weight also put on women that you have to make things happen in a way that probably our male counterparts don't have to. And just speaking about that, Maldita, this 7th album, which I can't believe, comes to be at a point in my life where I just became a new mom for the first time. And, this album is not the album I actually planned to make, to be honest. Caramel, like I was in postpartum 6 months after having my daughter, and I was like, ooh, I'm going to come back with an album. It'll be glorious. I'm going to be, you know, fit, and it'll be amazing, and it'll be the album that'll break, you know, kind of my breakthrough, and I'll be this pop artist. And I was really genuinely, honestly, in this delirium, thinking I was going to do this album. And then my friend Francisco, who produced the album with me, we were on Zoom just like now, and I'm sitting there with, like, you know, breast milk dripping down, my sweater's all nasty and stained, and my top bun is all, you know, just dangling, and I haven't showered, and I'm full of like gooey eyes, you know. And he's like, amiga, like, I love you, but I don't think that's gonna happen, you know. She's like, what's going on with you? And I think I was so, speaking of the personal and political or the public, I was so out of touch and ashamed in a way with how that was affecting me that I didn't even consider that I could make it into a piece of art, or I could explore it in my music, or that it would even be an option. And when we had that conversation, that triggered the curiosity of approaching this horrible, amazing, you know, terrifying, beautiful moment with music and trying to understand what was happening. And Maldita is the result of that exploration.
3: So beautifully said.
2: Yeah.
3: And one thing that gives me hope when even I feel sometimes today like, ugh, we take 10 steps forward and then 20 steps backwards, is hearing something like that from you. It gives me hope hearing you speak about how you approached this album, even just having that freedom of voice and that agency to really be that honest about where you're at, all sides, the full spectrum of motherhood, which is, like you're saying, beautiful, terrible, challenging, amazing. Yeah. You know, it's everything, which is not unlike being a woman, full stop, period.
2: Yeah, 100%. I mean, what you're saying, I mean, I do get chills in the sense of, on the one hand, I think that the motherhood issue, I feel even, you know, embarrassed. I was so ignorant about it previously. I just had my daughter. So it's basically 2 years ago, I was on the other side of this, you know? And I feel like the motherhood issue is an issue that goes beyond actually being a mother or not. It has to do with, you know, choice and reproductive rights, but then it also has to do with care, what happens in societies, and care, and the assumption that women take care of everything and everyone, regardless if they're the actual mother or not, of whoever needs it, right? So I do think it taps into a collective conversation that's broader. But you know what happened, Carmel, also? I mean, I feel like this happened to me in many stages throughout my creative career, but I feel like now in particular, I was hunting down testimonies of women that were in their postpartum era, and that it illuminated the sense of darkness and aloneness. And so I say that with such clarity now, but at the time it was sheer desperation. Like, it was so much more extreme. Like, even now I can't recreate it in my mind, but I remember maybe 4 months in, I was so unprepared. And not only was I exhausted and everything, but I was going through this anxiety and this sheer fear every day. And, you know, my partner had a week off of work, and then I'm alone in the house with the baby all day and with my stepson at times as well. And night would come and it was like, every day was worse than the next, and I felt horribly guilty. I felt ashamed, and I was thinking, like, I can't. I chose this. I have this privileged opportunity for motherhood, and even so, I'm barely hanging on. Like, I can't even. And I began Googling. I mean, I don't even know what my Google search was at the time, but it was like just on the edge of the precipice, because it also seemed like every time I found concepts that had to do with like postpartum depression or baby blues, they were concepts that were, you know, thrown around, but they never really became a reality. I wasn't sure what they looked like. What did that mean in terms of emotions? How did it manifest? Like, was it sleeping? Was it being scared? Was it not being able to eat? Was it wanting to kill your baby? Like, what is wanting to kill your baby? Was it thinking that someone's going to kill your baby? Like, what does it look like? I had no idea. I didn't know how to talk about it even. And I began to look for other women's stories, and they were my lifeline. And I'm gonna start crying talking about it, because it really genuinely was this thing where I would Google in Goodreads or Google Books or something, find out the front page of some sort of book, and I found so many authors like that, which, you know, I unfortunately at the time didn't even know about. And they gave me this sense of connection and belonging and a breath, like, okay. And many of them I ended up writing on, you know, Instagram with, like, I would DM them, and I was like, I read your book, you know, it's 2 a.m. I'm breastfeeding this infinite loop, you know, loop. And I read your book and it keeps me company and it makes me feel like it'll be okay. And, you know, Lucy Jones from the UK, which wrote Matrescence, which is a beautiful compilation, and she's a journalist and a researcher. It was her testimony and her experience of motherhood and matrescence combined with historical and sociological and biological and scientific aspects of it all. And she wrote to me this lovely DM when I DM'd her as a fan, as a woman going through the darkness. She responded and she's like, congratulations on your daughter. And she goes, and congratulations on your first matrescence. Like, no one talks about this, and no one tells you that it's the hardest thing and the most psychedelic and delirious thing. And so, speaking to what you're saying of feeling hopeful and empowered and motivated through the collective or other people's, other women's voices, I feel like they really, really genuinely were like a lifeline. And then even women that I'm not that close to, let's say in further out social circles, were writing to me, seeing that I had gone MIA, and they were like, you're probably in a hole right now. Like, this actress, this really well-known actress began to write to me, and she goes, like, I have high 9-year-old daughter, so I know what you're going through. And she goes, today I went out, went to the supermarket. You're going to go out and be happy again. You know, you're going to go out and have lunch somewhere nice, and then you're going to go walk to a park and not be stressed out. And so it really shone a light on the need for not only collective and tribe, which we know, but the strength and the clarity of those other women, you know, like, it really, really, really was so moving and so fundamental. And they also allowed me to do Maldita. If it wasn't for that body of work, I wouldn't have felt it was even like a valid exploration. You know, I read Rachel Cusk's A Life's Work twice while I was in postpartum. And I was like, how could I have like brushed past this book? Or even Adrienne Rich, like, I loved her poetry. I knew about her, you know, as a feminist, as a queer woman, as a mother, but I had never really even looked at A Woman Born. And it was like this obra maestra, you know, this masterful piece of work. And I was like, how am I not even, or even just this, I know this monologue is because I'm so passionate about it right now. I'm so obsessed. Even like, you know, even like people I know, for example, Jasmina Barrera, which is a very amazing, well-known Mexican author. I know her personally. We've hung out many times. I admire her very much. And she has this book about her own postpartum, and being with her and her husband, I had never even like had that conversation with her. And then when I was reading her book, I was writing to her ferociously, you know, and then I mentioned many of them in one of the songs and the interludes in the album as well. So anyway, I mean, it was fundamental to have that connection with other women's obras, creations.
3: Yes to everything you just said. Francisca Valenzuela is our guest today on She Rose. The new album is called Maldita, and we're going to talk about Ruidosa, which is your festival, which is coming to Lincoln Center for the third year. But before we get into talking about that, because I was thinking as you were speaking, like, oh, and probably Ruidosa is taking on a whole new meaning for you as well, postpartum, and now as a mother. In terms of perhaps some of the programming or some of the people that you're inviting or even connecting with. But before we get into that, I would love to play a track from Maldita. We are talking about this in advance of when the album comes out. Mm-hmm. Thank you. Mm-hmm. So we're going to pick some of the tracks to talk about today that are available to listen to in advance of the album. Why don't you choose a track to spin here? We'll listen to a little clip, and why don't you set it up for us?
2: Okay, amazing. I would love for you to play Malacara.
3: Okay, you want to tell us what the song is about?
2: Yep. So Malacara, actually, it doesn't have a precise translation in English. I would say it loosely translates to like the long face, like you have such a long face or a bad face. Mala is bad, you know, but we use it like when you have a face that you're just like, ugh, over it. So the song is a song that's really about rage and being over, being complacent and accommodating, and it actually has phrases within the song of things that people in the industry have said to me before. So it ends, for example, with this like pitch down vocal of mine saying, girl, you're not 20, you talk too much, you're too opinionated with that face, you're not gonna get anywhere, which is a person the label had said to me once when I didn't want to sign the contract. And so the song I love because it's piano based as the majority of my stuff, but it's energetic, and it's a complaint and a denouncement of this whole like sense of obligation of being accommodating, but it's also like a fun, like sexy attitude filled, you know, track. And it has a beautiful, beautiful, beautiful string arrangement, and it evolves very intensely from one part to the next. And it ends with an Audre Lorde recitation quote and Cecilia Vicuña, which is a Chilean artist and poet, which I love, who has coined this term saying, your rage is your gold. So that's the explanation behind Malacara.

0: That's Malacara from the new album by Francisca Valenzuela, our guest today on Shiro's, and the new album is Maldita. And I was thinking as you were explaining the meaning behind this, what's with the long face, Fran, like is one of the translations from a line in the song, that kind of stereotypical, why don't you smile more thing that we have to 100%. Still deal with, or you'd be much prettier if you smiled more.
1: Yes. 100%. Also, I feel like, I don't know what your experience is within the industry, because you've been involved in all these really amazing parts of the industry. Like, I wonder if it also is this double standard where I feel like if you're not, especially in Latin America, if you're not like a happy, dainty, accommodating woman or like super sexy or like the archetypes, right? You really can't achieve anything. Like if I was as serious or as severe as my male counterparts, there would be a cost. There would be a consequence, you know?
0: Yes.
1: So not only with the smiling thing, because you have to be like nice and easy, but also genuinely, I feel like it affects people's perception of you on an even on an industry thing. Like when you're pitching something, when you're selling something, when you're promoting something, I feel like that, even like I'll be in a taxi sometime and someone wants you to be available all the time. And that availability isn't just being courteous. It's being a mother, basically, like open the door while I'm peeing, mother, you know, like all the time available.
0: Yes.
1: For whatever you need. And if you're a little bit different than those archetypes, I feel like it's a bit harder.
0: Yes, I agree with that. And it also, tying back to what we were talking about earlier about motherhood and in the music industry specifically, there's, I think, also a real push-pull for women about like, I mean, yes, it's the stereotypical thing for women in any industry in the workforce of like thinking about what is going to happen to my career when I become a mother. But when you're a public facing person, and particularly to speak to what you're talking about in music, like it is so visually driven. It is so visually focused. And I remember talking to Lido Pimienta about this because I wanted to explore with her as a Latina, what is the extra layer on that? Because she was saying like in Colombia, you know, she did that whole Miss Colombia project. The beauty pageants and the extra emphasis on being gorgeous, you know, like, and you, I think you even name check Shakira in one of, and Rosalia in one of your songs, you know, it's like, there's this like whole like mamacita type of archetype, speaking of archetypes. So I wanted to explore that with you a little bit too. Oh my God, I can already tell that our time is going to evaporate in 5 seconds.
1: We're going to have to do like a sub-series.
0: I know,
1: like
0: exactly.
1: Real Samis Shiros.
0: Yes.
1: I mean, Lido is a tremendous reference. I admire her so much. She's for sure a pioneer in exploring these themes and being very, you know, very open and speaking to all these difficult things. And we've had her in Rios a few times as well. And she's been someone that's been a great ally in that project. I think that, you know, with the motherhood issue is interesting because it has so many, as feminism always states, it has all these dimensions. So on the one hand, I feel like there's issues that are like systemic and have to do with structure and support, and it's so precarious overall in the world. And then music, there's no systems or structures anyway. Mm-hmm. But then again, I think also in terms of the archetype, what I noticed with myself, even considering that, again, like a chosen pregnancy with a partner, super supported, blah, blah, blah, much older, right? Like geriatric pregnancy, to be exact, to use the medical term. I was really, really, really thirsty for examples of women in music that had kids. And I was literally Googling at 2 a.m. what I just say in one of the songs, women that are musicians or in the public facing sphere that are creatives.
0: Yeah.
1: So I'm like, okay, I'm like Bjork. Okay, but she's Bjork, you know? So then who else, you know? So I'm all like hungrily going around saying, who's over 40? Who's over 50? Who has kids? When they have kids, what happens, you know? Because regardless of if you want to try to make it all happen, of course, there's a huge shift. So what does that shift look like? You know, how do you try to incorporate that in the narrative, like you're saying? And I think, how do you resignify it so it doesn't make you obsolete? Because I do think it sounds so antiquated, I'm going to say, but I do think that there is, and I think I also had this image in my head, like this romantic, antiquated idea of motherhood where you could be like a power executive and are a mom also, but it was like you're in a rocking chair with a baby on your breast, or you're like singing a lullaby and a sweet song, like no makeup, like, you know, barefoot. And it never kind of felt current or updated or violent and aggressive or huge. You know, like now Lady Gaga, I saw like a reel that she was like wants to have a kid, like a baby, wants to get pregnant, have a family. I was like, that's so exciting. I can't wait for Lady Gaga's like motherhood moment if that happens and she chooses in whatever shape that takes on. So I think it's really important because especially in the public entertainment industry, I think, of course, the value of women is desirability. Of course, there's a big component of youth and desirability. So if you're a mother, if you're older, and we all talk about this now, whether how it's, you know, how you look, which stories do you tell? And I mean, I can't even wait till I get perimenopausal and get menopause. I'm going to write a whole album about that, I'm sure. You know what I mean? It's like, it's just, it's these big issues that seem so marginal in society and they seem irrelevant or gross or like as if there are these milestones that mean things and that, and the meaning is diminishing. That's what I feel like, you know? And so I say these things, even considering that I have a mother of my own who is amazing. She's a professional. She's a scientist. She's a professional woman that had kids, you know, we're a big family. They made it happen. They're these, you know, humanistas. But even so, I noticed how the paradigm was so one-dimensional and strict. And it was even embarrassing. I was like, why am I even thinking these things about myself? And why can't I just kind of move on, you know, and just flow with it? And I was very, very scared in the beginning. How am I going to, you know, present being pregnant or not? Am I going to tour? Will it matter? Will it change perception? How do I even have a conversation about family without feeling that that kind of is becomes my only thing? It never was. It never is the only thing. It's one more thing. Because again, I do think, and now switching to the kind of Latin American approach, I do think that in Latin America, we do see the archetype of mothers. And I think in politics even, as this thing that is all consuming. If you're the mother, you're a postponed woman, you're sacrificed, you make it all happen. And because that's the way it is. It's like the part of the region of the world where like there's no men. They don't do anything. They disappear, right? So not because women can do it all. They should, right? And we know that. And structurally, there's an issue. So I think this idea of women being the super desirable, but also if not being these accommodating, contained, they're there. They can do anything and do with everything and with anyone. And I think that is something that, how do you keep the woman alive and intact and your own identity? I think that's something that I've been trying to also search for. Even if it's Lido, even if it's, you know, I'm thinking of other artists and creators that I love that have the motherhood issue. And even like when I was making the album, I was looking for other albums that spoke to, and music and songs that spoke to motherhood. I hadn't found, and I haven't yet found something like Maldita, which is so specific to like the terror and tenderness of it all. But I found such good songs that I had never even, again, noticed that were about motherhood, whether it's dedicated to the, you know, child in question or whether it's about, I think it was Brandi Carlile. I think she has a song about trying to get pregnant and the whole process. Yeah.
0: You mean the mother? Is that the one that you were thinking
1: yes.
0: of? Yeah.
1: Oh my God. When I love Brandi Carlile, but I wasn't very versed in her songs. And when I found that song, I was blown away. I was like, right. This is incredible, you know, and also a homage to, you know, country and American music at its finest.
0: Well, and also it's an homage to being a queer.
1: Exactly.
0: She wasn't the one who carried, which is it.
1: Yes.
0: And it's that, I mean, again, this is a whole other podcast, but like, I remember talking to Tegan and Sarah about this too, mm-hmm. because there's so little conversation around.
1: I thought about them.
0: Yes.
1: Continue. What a great recommendation.
0: There's so little conversation around being lesbian mothers. And
1: yes.
0: like,
1: yes.
0: what if you're
1: yes.
0: not the one who's carrying? If you're not the one who's carrying, are you still a legitimate mother? And what
1: exactly.
0: does that motherhood look like?
1: Yes.
0: And, you know, 100%. Now you're a touring mother. Are you still considered a mother? Oh, no, your mother's, yeah. you know. So anyway, that was very, very illuminating. And yes, agreed about the Brandi yeah. Carlile thing.
1: All of this. I mean, see, even as we go into this one little corner of the conversation, it's like boom, boom, boom, boom, boom, you know.
0: Yes.
1: I feel like there's a whole sub-series of conversations right there. I mean, I hadn't thought about Tegan and Sarah, and I was like, yes, you're totally right. And so again, going back to the Latin American thing, what I just miss in general overall is the visibility of those stories, I think. I think there's a barrier and a ceiling that's very low in terms of what allows things to be amplified and seen and heard.
0: Yeah.
1: Considering we're the region that speak the same language, the majority, I feel like, for example, to find the Lida Pimienta or to find a voice that is subversive or authentic and different to those archetypes is very hard sometimes.
0: Yeah.
1: I would say that would be my complaint.
0: I also think about Lisa Omet from Bomba Estéreo.
1: See?
0: Who's, yeah.
1: Oh.
0: Yeah.
1: She was the loveliest. When I was pregnant, I had her at Riosa in Mexico, mm-hmm. and she was so lovely. And I remember it was so moving because she approached me and I had my belly out, and she was like, she kissed my belly and left all of her lipstick marks on my belly. And then she was like, this is going to be amazing. you're going to love it. And I remember her talking to me like from a future, right? She's like, you're going to be with your family one morning and have coffee in the morning and be like, this is the best thing ever. And I thought about that once. And my other friend, Barbie Recanati, who I highly recommend for Shiro's, Barbie Recanati, she's Argentinian.
0: Amazing.
1: She has a all-female and dissident non-binary label, and she has a festival, and she's amazing.
0: Wow.
1: Queer parent as well. She came to see me when I had my baby to Chile. And I was like in that delirium, and she approaches me and she's like, Fran, you're going to be having breakfast one day and you're going to be so happy. And I remember feeling that after and thinking the whole world is in this place with my loved ones. And again, it can be your loved ones in whatever shape and form, right? But the maturity to say life is here also, not just out there, not outside of myself or outside of this house. Like it can be in me, it can be in my community. But I remember her saying that, like, you're going to be there and it won't be horrible and terrifying, and the mornings will be yours, and the sun will shine and be warm again, you know? So
0: let's get into another song from the new album, and then let's talk about Ruidosa. Where should we go next from Maldita?
1: We should play Bugambilia. Mm-hmm. Speaking about motherhood, this is like the most motherhood-centric song or postpartum song on the album, because it's called Bugambilia, which I think in English is like the bugambil, that flower.
0: Bugambilia, yep. Very
1: similar.
0: The
1: bugambilia. Yep. So when I was in my postpartum, I had a bougainvillea tree in front of my living room, and I would see it every day as the months passed, and I was kind of going crazy. So it starts describing this and talks about the desire to jump off a precipice but not do it. And then it says, all I feel is that I'm not enough. I'm insufficient. I'm failing every day. I'm failing all the time. And it has this whole twist, like a lyrical twist on the la hoguera. How do you say? When the stake. Where they burn women at the stake. So it says in the end, I'm going to the stake. And it's like, I either self-implode and take myself to the stake because of my liberation, or I will be going to the stake because I'm saying I'm not happy as a mother and they're going to burn me anyway. So it talks about that tension and that ambivalence. And the song is piano and strings and effects, and that's it. And just me recording it live. It's a one take in my house 4 months after, or 5 months after having my baby. Yeah.

0: That's Bugambilia by Francisca Valenzuela, our guest this week on She Rose Radio. Tune in next week for part two of our conversation. Francisca Valenzuela's new album, Maldita, is out July 30th on her own Fantastic Records. And if you're near New York City, check out Ruidosa Fest at Lincoln Center, Sunday, July 12th, which is free to attend. Next, we close the hour with a new song by Julia Jacklin and a birthday salute to Harriet Wheeler of the Sundays with one of my favorite songs to welcome summer. Stay with us.
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0: It's She Rose and I'm Carmel Holt. One of my favorite new songs is from Australian singer and songwriter Julia Jacklin. It's the first taste of her upcoming new album, The Gem, which comes on September 25th. 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This is called Get Away From Me. 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

Happy summer, everyone. The Sundays and summertime on She Rose Radio as we send birthday wishes out to their front woman, Harriet Wheeler, on Friday, June 26th. Also, something new from Julia Jacklin. The new album is called The Gem. It's out September 25th. We heard Get Away From Me. I Think I'll Love You Soon. That does it for this week's edition of She Rose Radio. Thanks as always for tuning in wherever you may be listening together. Let's keep turning up the volume. She Rose Radio is produced by me, and this week is mixed and mastered by Molly Nugent. 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
1: Welcome to Minnesota Mixtape. I'm Malachi Coons. Every week I spotlight the Minnesota music scene, and here's what's on the way today. We've got a pair of new live albums from Trampled by Turtles and Gary Louris, a new jazz release from L.A. Buckner, teaming up with keyboard legend Corey Henry. We'll also check in with David Huckfeldt, Mae Simpson, Gary Berger, B-Balm Fields, Becky Capel, and a very strange private press record from Minnesota in the late 70s. All on the way and more here on Minnesota Mixtape, made possible by the Arts and Cultural Heritage Fund and produced at KAXE, an independent and people-powered community radio station broadcasting from the north bank of the Mississippi River. We're going to ease into the show today with Annie Mack. Going back to the Tell It Like It Is EP, here is Closer.

Molly Brandt and the Marmalade of Shenandoah. We need to bring back more song titles like that. From the new Museum of Being album, Brandt's third, where she continues to showcase country music as the base, but she's willing to push it into funky areas, into folk, into even some kind of trip-hop sounds, and I am so here for it. This is Minnesota Mixtape. I'm your host, Malachi Coons. It is time to supersize it. Here is Megasound.

0: I'm not sure if dub polka is really a genre, but the legend Gary Burger there from his Burger Monk album, Making It Happen. Maybe it's just the melodica and the polka-ish beat, but I think there might be some untapped areas out there for musicians to explore. And of course, it is one of the most innovative Minnesota musicians of all time, Gary Burger, who is dabbling in those sounds. That's an album he put out in 2010 called Burger Monk. We heard the song Radio On. And of course, that is Gary Burger of the Monks. Taking us to our first break here on Minnesota Mixtape, we've got a new single from Becky Capel coming up next.
1: 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The Beltrami Block Party is going on right now until about 9 o'clock tonight. Hope to see you there. Free, open to everyone.
0: Well, welcome back. It's Minnesota Mixtape. I'm your host, Malachi Coons. I just got an email from Becky Capel announcing new music and a first single from an upcoming new album. We're going to hear a song called Stronger Every Day, and she mentioned that it's inspired by her love for her dog, whose name is Skeeter. Can show you a clear influence on Becky's music. It's got a great lineup. Paul Bergen on guitar, Nick Salisbury on bass, Lars Eric Larson on drums, and Joe Savage on pedal steel. Check out this first single from the upcoming album, Stronger Every Day.

Mankato, Minnesota's Bee Balm Fields. That is Keep Far Away. It's one of my favorites off their terrific 2023 album, Whiskey Walkin'. You are tuned in to Minnesota Mixtape. I'm Malachi Coons, and two different Minnesota artists have released live albums in the last couple of weeks. We're going to do a back-to-back right now. Gary Lewis is on the way. I'll tell you more about that then. Trampled by Turtles just released live at the Ryman from the legendary Nashville Auditorium. It's got all the hits on it, like this one, Victory, here on Minnesota Mixtape.

0: If you were walking down the road to the Parkway Theater in 2023, you might have heard that live version of Waiting for the Sun from Gary Louris. He just released the official live bootleg Volume 2. Volume 1 arrived back in 2013, and this second edition is taken from a 2023 show at the Parkway Theater in Minneapolis. That was Waiting for the Sun. It's also brought us to another break here on Minnesota Mixtape. Don't go anywhere. New jazz fusion from L.A. Buckner and Big Homie with an all-star guest joining the Minnesota Jazz Group.
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0: Hi there. This is Minnesota Mixtape. I'm your host, Malachi Coons. Thank you for sticking with the program. L.A. Buckner is a drummer and bandleader from the Twin Cities whose music is a big part of the current blossoming jazz scene in the state. He's a big inspiration for artists like Room 3, and he's getting ready to release a new album later this year. His first single is out today, and showing just how far L.A. Buckner has come, it's got a guest feature from one of the current leading jazz organists, Corey Henry, formerly of Snarky Puppy. Check out their collaboration, this brand new jazz fusion single, Watch Your Step, on Minnesota Mixtape.

0: David Huckfeldt on Minnesota Mixtape, featuring Quiltman and Keith Cicola, one of the bigger sounding tunes from his solo catalog. That one comes late on the Room Enough, Time Enough album. Quiltman and Keith Cicola, both often collaborating with David Huckfeldt. That tune is called Ghost Dance. It followed the soulful vocals of Mae Simpson, Call It What You Will. Got one more set of music here on Minnesota Mixtape. We're going to kick it off with this new hip-hop collaboration called Secret Rivers. It's a pairing of Guante and Seymour Perspective, and this tune right here kicks off their debut EP, Spring Is Coming, the song Worthy of the Stone.
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Are you wondering what in the world you just listened to? That is the Holker Family from their 1978 self-released Christian synth-pop album Feelin' Good. Beyond the religious focus tracks are bangers like that one. The funny thing is, though, they kind of do make Hawaii sound better than Minnesota. Hawaii's great, but we love Minnesota. Not many better ways to wrap up a Minnesota music show. I'm your host, Malachi Coons, and that does it for Minnesota Mixtape, made possible by the Arts and Cultural Heritage Fund through you, the citizens of Minnesota, and produced at KAXE, an independent and people-powered community radio station broadcasting from the north bank of the Mississippi River. 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

326-1234. Thank you. I'll be with you until 7 o'clock, Dave Peterson. 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Okay. First set of music, we got some Johnny Cash and Bob Dylan, Kris Kristofferson, Hayes Carl, John Prine. We got an old Creedence Effigy by request. Love that song myself. Haven't heard it for a long time. We're going to start out with Johnny Cash and Bob Dylan, One Too Many Mornings.

song I started out writing about Dennis Hopper. Ended up writing about Johnny Cash and Chris Gantry. Ramblin' Jack Elliott, Bobby North, Freddie Neal, David Blue, Eric Anderson, Paul Siebel, a lot of others I can't think of now because I can't hear myself.

worse, or if the going up was worth the coming down. He's a poet, he's a picker, he's a prophet, he's a pusher,

Creedence Clearwater Revival. Song was Effigy, and that was off the Willie and the Poor Boys album. Waylon Jennings before that, Lonesome Henry and Mean. Hayes Carl brought us American Dream. That was off his Where It Is album. John Prine, Knocking on Your Screen Door. Chris Christopherson with The Pilgrim, Chapter 33. And Johnny Cash, Bob Dylan, started us out One Too Many Mornings from the Dylan Cash Sessions. Well, hope you're enjoying this beautiful Saturday afternoon out there. Said I'll be with you till 7 o'clock, and then we have America's favorite and the world's favorite trivia show, Green Cheese, from 7 to 9. And donating stocks and mutual funds is a quick, easy way to support KAXE's future. You may receive tax benefits as well. Call Sarah for details at 218-326-1234. We're going to get back into the music. We've got another Johnny Cash and Bob Dylan song coming up, I Still Miss Someone. We've got Clay Parker and Jody James, Nothing at All. Well, we got some others. S.G. Goodman, who was here last year at our Riverfest. Got some, let's see, Emmylou Harris with Mark Knopfler. Hope you're enjoying the show. Here comes Bob Dylan and Johnny Cash.

Emmylou Harris and Mark Knopfler, If This Is Goodbye. And that was off their All the Roads Running album. Tootsie the Maytals brought us 5546, that's my number. And Nothing at All by Clay Parker and Jody James. I Still Miss Someone with Johnny Cash and Bob Dylan. And programming on KEXE, KBXE is supported in part by the Bush Foundation, investing in great ideas and the people who power them. 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And this is KAXE broadcasting to the small towns and townships of northern Minnesota like Outing, Monaga, Boy River, Cromwell, and Kettle River. 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Okay, what do we got? Work our way back up the top of the hour. We got an S.G. Goodman. And might get the Surf Monkeys in there. Anyway, here we go. S.G. Goodman with Firestone.

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Well, you probably wouldn't guess who that was. That was Connie Francis. Dug digging real deep for some good old music. And before that, we heard John Lennon just watching the wheels go by. And we heard from Minnesota band, the Surf Monkeys. And saw that album in the library here at KEXE probably 10 years ago. I haven't seen it since. They were supposedly Minnesota musicians, the Surf Monkeys, and not much on Google either, so it's a good tune. Okay. Well, every Saturday at 5 o'clock and every weekday at 9 and 2 p.m., we have an album, a song off an album of the week, and the album of the week this week is Sugar is the name of the album by Tift Merritt. And she's a North Carolina-based singer, songwriter. This is her seventh album and her first since 2017. And she's been working with producer Lawrence Rothman, who also works with Lucinda Williams, Amanda Shires, Margo Price. So we're going to give a listen to the Philosopher's Song off her new CD.

That was your song off our album of the week. Album of the week was by Tift Merritt. Name of the album was Sugar. 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Okay, so that's going on today here. We got the Bemidji Block Party going on in Bemidji, so lots of live music. 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That's Carl Schuster Park, now through August. At 6:30 p.m., held rain or shine. More live music, another opportunity, local. And I'm your host, Dave Peterson, and you're listening to On the River. And On the River is our mix of acoustic and electric, folk, rock, blues, jazz, world music. So what we got coming up next? We got some Clifton Chenier. We got some Womack Brothers, Wee Willie Walker, slipping into a little bit of funk and soul. So let's give it a whirl. We're going to go here with There Goes My Used to Be by Wee Willie Walker.

Thank you very much, Star. For this next song, we'd like to ask all of you if you'd if you'll join in with us. Will you join in? Oh, good. Good. Well, listen, it's very easy, dead easy. All you got to do is clap your hands, stamp your feet, you know, sing if you want to. Anyway, make as much noise as you like, you know, and really let go, because it's not our place anyway. And so we'd like to carry on with the song, and it's called Can't Buy Me Love.

0: 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Before we do the next number.
1: Okay, that was the Beatles live at the Hollywood Bowl, May of 1977. That was Compliments. Kevin and Karen Timian from South Minneapolis. So thank you for that. And we heard from the Womack Brothers, and Somewhere There Is a God. And they, of course, were the Sam Cooke's main band for many years, the Womack Brothers. Clifton Chenier brought us I'm Coming Home. Wee Willie Walker started us out with There Goes My Used to Be. So you're listening to On the River. Hope you're enjoying the show. 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It's all good for sure. 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All right, we're going to just segue back into some old rhythm and blues. Temptations.

Hank Williams Sr., Moanin' the Blues. Before that, Marvin Gaye with I Heard It Through the Grapevine. Ruthie Foster brought us You Keep Me Hanging On. Wilson Pickett, She's Looking Good. And the Temptations started us out with Ain't Too Proud to Beg. 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Bemidji Beer, nice catch. 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The festival presents music from around the world featuring Kathleen Edwards, Billy Bragg, Lucy Dacus, and over 60 more artists. Get up there and if you get a chance. Well, we're going to go into some blues. Going to start out with some Charlie Musselwhite. Oh, then we've got some James Harmon, a bunch of good ones here. Muddy Waters, Barbecue Bob, hopefully Invergrove Heights is listening in. Doug and Sue Danger, starting out with Charlie Musselwhite. Good blues tonight.

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He's a rider, don't you know my name? I message y'all, snake inside, you're trying to be a woman in your

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B.B. King and Tracy Chapman, The Thrill Is Gone. And that was off his Deuces Wild album. Before that, Fannie Mae by Carlos Weatherby. And we had Barbecue Bob. Also, his real name was Charles Hicks. And he was famous for his American Piedmont blues style and his 12-string guitar. He was popular during the 20s and 30s. And, yeah, he was born in 1902 and passed in 1931, so he had a short life. But the name of that song was Easy Rider, Don't You Deny My Name. Before that, Muddy Waters brought us Key to the Highway. Key to the Highway was most associated with by Big Bill Brunsey. That was also from the 1920s. And Big Bill Brunsey co-wrote Key to the Highway, and that was his signature song. And we had It's Too Late, Brother, from Remembering Little Walter, a tribute album. That was James Harmon doing that. Good Blues Tonight, start us off, Charlie Musselwhite. Okay, we got... 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

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And let's see. What do we got coming up? We've got some, a few more blues songs in the next set. That's at WPA Blues with Odetta. And she was someone that I'd never heard of before I started at KEXE. And just, she's got six or eight albums. She was born in 1930, passed in 2008, but great singer-songwriter. If you get a chance, check her out. So we've got some of her, some James Cotton, Elin Jewell, Charlie Musselwhite. Here we go with Odetta.

Everybody's working in this old town, and it worries me night and day. Everybody's working here in this town, and it worries me night and day. Well, it's 'cause that mean old crew working for the WPA. Landlord come this morning, he knocked upon my door. He asked me if I was gonna pay my rent.

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The judge says, where you staying? You don't have to pay no rent. So when I got home, they was tacking a note upon my door. This house is condemned. You can't

Elin Jewell, Dusty Boxcar Wall. And that was off her Letters from Sinners and Saints album. Before that, James Cotton with The Creeper. Charlie Musselwhite brought us Just You, Just Blues. And Odetta brought us WPA Blues. Well, this is KAXE broadcasting to the small towns and townships of northern Minnesota, like Inguadana, Bull Moose, Lima, Shovel Lake, Woodrow, Wabana, just to mention a few. Hope you're enjoying the show. My name is Dave Peterson. I'll be your volunteer host until 7, which Green Cheese, America's favorite trivia show, is coming on. Tonight's host is Janet Bredeman. And at 7 to 9, 9 to midnight is After Dark music special with host Jay Steelwolf. 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Bemidji Block Parties, they're having a rocking time over there. Same with the one in Grand Rapids at the Pines Restaurant. So if you're not listening to those two, you still have me to listen to till 7 and then Green Cheese. So I hope you're having a good Saturday night, whatever you're doing. Next song is from local musician Charlie Wagner. It's from his new Finding Home album. And the name of the song is Hall of Doors. And we got some Los Lobos later in the set. Charlie Crockett. A little bit of the Mavericks. Here we go with Charlie Wagner.

Minnesota's own Sarah Streitz, also a friend of KAXE's. And before that, Tombstone Shadow with Creedence Clearwater Revival. Out of Control with Charlie Crockett. That was from his Little LG Presents album. And we had Los Lobos with La Tumba Será El Final. Mavericks brought us Cuando Me Enamora. I have to brush up on my Spanish here. Charlie Wagner, with a little help from Mama Wags, brought us Hall of Doors. That's from his new album, Finding Home. Well, glad you're along. My name's Dave Peterson, and I've been your volunteer host. So we got about another 17 minutes left of music. Then we're going to Green Cheese with Janet Bredeman. And we receive support from the Grand Rapids Arts, connecting artists and audience, encouraging creativity and collaboration through monthly First Friday art walks and more. 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

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And then we got some Sturgill Simpson, John Prine, California Cajun Orchestra, if we get time. 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

0: 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I am your co-host, Christy Norland, along with
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0: Awesome. And we are really looking forward to maybe a little extra excitement tonight because we have the block party going on in Bemidji, and plus green cheese, and again,